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6: I think this summer Best Up broadcast might just be what a parent needs to hear, because you're in the middle of the struggle. You want to help your teenage son or daughter, but you don't know what to do. 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Dr. Chapman, did you have a lot of conflict and drama in your life when you were a teenager?
7: No. Really, Chris, I did not, honestly. I grew up in a small town. And mom and dad were both Christians, went to church, you know, Sunday morning, Sunday night, and Wednesday night. And the kids in the neighborhood played with each other together outside, you know, after we'd done our homework. And, you know, no, life was not really traumatic for me growing up in these teenage years. Now, raising my teenage son was traumatic, okay? We might talk about that some today. It was a different world, and today's even a different world. So I'm excited about this book, and I'm excited about our conversation today.
6: I don't think I've ever asked you this question. And I know Jennifer wants to hear this too. Did you start driving when you were a teenager?
7: Yes, when I was 16.
6: 16.
7: So in North Carolina, you could get a license when you were 16. And my dad, you taught me how to drive, and I started driving at 16.
6: What was your first car?
7: Oh, well, let's see. I think my first car, I can't even remember. It was a little Chevrolet Coupe. I don't know what year it was, but yeah.
6: Dr. Jennifer Thomas is with us. Jennifer, have you ever asked Gary that question? Is this new information for you too?
5: Yeah, that's a new one on me. Yeah, I'm trying to figure out how that might tie in with his love language. And it hasn't come to me yet.
6: Well, that his dad taught him to drive, and then your son Derek. Did you teach Derek to drive then, Gary?
7: I did. Yeah. And Derek ended up having 3 wrecks, like in the first 2 years of driving. And they weren't serious, accidents, but, you know, little minor scrape-ups.
6: Yeah.
5: Well, that's rough. If the driving training goes well, then you've got quality time together there in the car.
7: That's true. That's true. But sometimes with my dad, it wasn't quality time, because he was saying, put on your brakes. Turn on your signal. Yeah.
6: Dr. Jennifer Thomas, you just heard her. She's a motivational speaker. She specializes in the 5 love languages and communication. She's a business consultant and psychologist and co-author with Dr. Chapman of the 5 apology languages. She has a doctoral degree in clinical psychology from the University of Maryland, as well as a BA in psychology and religion from the University of Virginia. You can find out more about her at buildingrelationships.us and the featured resource. We're very excited about A Teen's Guide to Conflict, How to Deal with Drama, Manage Anger, and Make Things Right. Just go to buildingrelationships.us. Okay, so let's talk about the need for a book like this. Why did you two decide to tackle this subject? Jennifer, you first.
5: All right. Well, we jumped into it because we know that life can feel overwhelming, and conflict often leaves you feeling hurt, angry, alone, or all three of those. But with the right tools, anyone can navigate tough situations and build stronger and more meaningful connections. And what we wanted to do was to give people the tools to be able to reestablish communication when things have gone off the rails, to be able to create a passable road again, to be able to talk to that other person that they aren't getting along with, whether it's a peer or an adult, some important coach, parent, or teacher in their lives. We want for people to be keeping the road of communication open.
7: Yeah, and you know, Chris, having written a book on anger and remembering my own experience with my son, my teenage son, and the anger situations that we had, which we can talk about later, and knowing that so many teenagers today do have a sense of anger. I mean, that's just one part of course, relationships. But also the fact that Dr. Thomas and I wrote this book on apologizing, because I really believe teenagers need to learn how to apologize. And I hope parents know how to apologize to their children, because parents are not perfect either. And so that was a part of my sense of, yes, we need to write this book.
6: Yeah. And that whole apology thing, that we can get into that in a little bit. I just want to be clear, though, this really is a book for teenagers to read, but parents can also be involved. Is that right, Gary?
7: Yeah, I think we wrote it to the teenager, so it's directly focused on the teenager. But I would encourage parents to read it as well, because it will give you an opportunity to discuss these issues. You know, you could even say to the teenager, why don't you read the first chapter and I'll read the first chapter, and on Saturday we'll just take some time and talk about what can we learn from that. You know, it can help a parent with communication, talking about issues that they know they need to talk about but maybe don't quite know when and how to do it.
6: Yeah, and that will give Dr. Thomas a quality time that you were talking about earlier.
5: That's right. Yeah, for parents and their kids to sit down and talk together. And as a psychologist, I want to add, for some kids, it's not comfortable to talk face to face. So maybe it's going and doing something parallel with them. It could be walking, could be going, doing an activity like skeet shooting or something out in the woods, go hiking together. For some kids, if you have trouble getting them to open up, especially when there's conflict involved, it's best to let them be looking out at the world and not looking at you, looking at them.
6: And that brings up the question of conflict. Is like, I run from conflict. I don't like conflict. But at the same time, I see, if I look back at my life, some of my greatest growth spurts have been because there's been conflict in my life. So conflict is not all bad, is it, Dr. Thomas?
5: That's right. When we hear conflict, most of us have negative connotations. And a lot of us, like you said, avoid conflict. We want to head for the hills when it happens. So for those people, conflict equals bad. But sometimes that's not true. And we talk about this in the book. Some conflicts are negative and hurtful, but some are healthy. Sometimes there's conflict that really needs to happen, and it's going to end up bringing us to a better place. Maybe it's greater honesty. Maybe there's a change that needs to happen. And if we don't walk through the conflict, then things are just going to stay stuck like they are. And that actually can lead to a toxic situation.
7: Conflict is inevitable in human relationships, because we're individuals. You know, we all are individuals. We have different thoughts and different feelings. And obviously there are conflicts between parents and their teenager, as well as the teen has conflicts at school, you know, with relationships there. But for a teenager to begin to think along the lines of how do we process conflict, and how do we listen to the other person, et cetera, et cetera, et cetera, and how to apologize when we need to. I mean, this is a huge area for a teenager to be reflecting upon at this stage of life.
6: The first part of the subtitle is How to Deal with Drama. And when I hear that word drama, I have in my head what I think you mean. But let's find out, what exactly do you mean by drama, and why do teens get caught up in it so easily? Dr. Thomas?
5: You know, welcome to life. It's unscripted. It's full of conflict. And for this book, we were thinking about how much life is like drama, and it's also like improv. Hopefully there's some comedy in it as well. It's not scripted. And so we use that as an analogy throughout the book. Instead of chapters, we have acts. And we talk about different scenes that teenagers can encounter and how to go through those situations. We give practical examples of how to not escalate conflict, but be willing to listen to the other side, hear them out, let them know that you understand what they've said, and then hopefully you'll get your turn.
8: 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Our guest today is Dr. Jennifer Thomas, co-author of the book, A Teen's Guide to Conflict. 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Well, coming up, Gary's anger over his son's actions. Don't miss his story and the lesson learned straight ahead on Moody Radio.
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9: We are speaking at a conference and a guy came up and said, my wife dragged me here. I didn't want to come to a perfect marriage conference and hear some perfect marriage couple tell their perfect marriage story. And then you and Ann started speaking and I thought, wow. Our marriage is better than theirs.
10: Because we share a lot of our struggles and the pain that we've gone through.
9: He ended up loving the conference and ripped up his divorce papers by the end of the weekend. And it all was because instead of hiding our pain and struggles, we said, we didn't even want to stay married in year 10. We hated each other in year 1. And yet God met us and God saved our marriage and he'll save yours too. So don't hide your pain. Share it and watch God work through it.
10: Because it's a light to your neighbors and gives hope.
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8: 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It's titled, A Teen's Guide to Conflict, How to Deal with Drama, Manage Anger, and Make Things Right. 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
6: One of the big areas of drama and of conflict is social media. And I want to go deep into this because I think it's such a huge area for conflict for teens who are then acting out in anger. So what do you suggest for teens and parents as far as social media goes? Gary, you first.
7: Well, you know, we could talk for hours about this, because social media, there's many positive things there, but obviously there can be very negative things for teenagers and for parents. And I think a huge area of conflict, when you have teenagers who start acting out, you know, in anger on social media, you know, spilling out, saying words that they wouldn't say if they were standing in front of the person, but talking about people, putting people down, you know, all that kind of thing is just a small part of what goes on and how technology has, you know, can put your thoughts out there. And once you set all that stuff and put it out there, it's out there, you know. And so helping teenagers come to think their way through, you know, what they're saying themselves to other teenagers or about teachers or anything else, that we need to be very, very careful what we're saying and what we're putting out there on social media. That's a part of it.
5: We need for kids to learn that the record will stand of what they've posted, the kind of pictures that they've shared, whether they were holding a cup of alcohol or dancing on tables, those kind of things don't go away. I remember I was with some other parents and one of them told their child, if you wouldn't paint it on the side of our house, please don't put it out on the internet. And so we want them to learn that idea that it really is public. And I think it's hard for teenagers to grasp. If they're in their room with the bedroom door closed, they feel like they've got privacy. Also, I want to talk about a book that Gary Chapman wrote with Arlene Pelican that is also really helpful on this topic. It's the one called Screen Kids, 5 Relational Skills Every Child Needs in a Tech-Driven World. And they wrote that because they do feel that burden to help give everyone who deals with kids or helps kids the tools they need to help them not get in over their heads on social media and on the internet in general.
7: Parents need to be having conversations with their teenagers because many teenagers do not yet have the skill of starting conversations with real people. You know, face-to-face conversations. And this is a part of life. And so learning how to do that with teachers, with fellow students, you know, with parents and other adults, having some guidelines. Of course, guidelines need to be established much earlier than the teenage years, parents, in terms of, you know, what a child can be doing, how much time they spend on that, and so forth. But if we've made some guidelines before they get to be teenagers, of course, it's a lot easier than trying to impose some boundaries when they are teenagers. But I do think that open discussions about the positives, because there's a lot of positives about the internet and so forth. Let's be positive. Let's not be negative, but let's also say we need some guidelines.
6: Yes. But that's where that comes into all of our discussion here today. I think it's going to touch on this in some way. How does the parent walk that thin line of not stepping over the boundary so that you're making the decision for the teenager and allowing them to go through the cognitive, you know, ability to make a mistake or to say something that they wish they hadn't so that then they learn. Dr. Thomas, that's a tough thing for a parent to do, isn't it?
5: Yeah, you're right. We don't want to be controlling parents. We don't want to be helicopter parents. But we do need to gauge, is this something that my child can work through and learn from on their own? Or are there going to be really big consequences? And so do they need my help? And what we say is the starting point is to ask them, to be sitting down, having conversations about what are you struggling with? Do you need my input on this? I'll give you an example. I have 3 kids, but only one is still a teenager. And Russell had played on the baseball team at his high school for 3 years, and then he got a job. And he really liked his job, and he came to us and said, you know what, I really hate to let the coach down, but I think my senior year, I'm going to just work my job, and I'm not going to play on the baseball team again. And we said, okay, you know, we support you. Whatever you want to do, we'll help you. And what do you need in order to navigate this with your coach, who, by the way, was also his calculus teacher? And he said, oh, you know, I guess I'll just talk to him between classes. And we would check in with him at night, and he was putting it off until it really, you know, it needed to happen. And so we asked him, can you do it tomorrow? Or do you need for us to help you have this conversation with the coach? We could start with an email. We could draft it together. But Russell ended up bringing it up with the teacher that next day. And it was awkward, you know, which is part of life. The coach wanted him and was disappointed, as we expected he might be. But Russell got a chance to, you know, stand by his guns and to say, you know, I really wish the team well and I'll come and cheer when I'm free. But that can be hard. That's one of the things we're talking about in A Teen's Guide to Conflict is how can you say the hard things, but do it in a way that's respectful or looking at it from the other side's point of view. You know, I'm glad in a way that Russell had that challenge to work through because now he's off at college. And he's going to have to let other people down sometimes, too. And I'm hoping he's going to do that when there's peer pressure wanting him to do something he shouldn't. I hope he'll brush off that practice he got of saying no.
6: Was there any part of that that was hard for you that you wanted to see him keep playing?
5: It was a little bit difficult for me, but more of the burden of being on the team falls on me. I've got to, you know, help with the, they want to have the team fed before the game, and you got to put all the games in the family calendar, right? Guess who was disappointed? JT, my husband, who's also very sentimental. He said, oh my goodness, no spring baseball games with him. I don't know if I'm ready to let that go a year early. But we had those conversations on our own and elected not to really share the pros or the cons with Russell because he needed to make his own decision.
6: Yeah.
7: Yeah, and I think that's super, super important, you know, to let teenagers make their decisions. Now, obviously, if they're going to do something unlawful or immoral or that sort of thing, you know, we're going to do everything we can to help them not make those kind of decisions. But I think even there, we have to... let them suffer the consequences if they make a poor decision. But this was a personal thing, you know, with him, and I could see that, you know, as a father, if he's been playing baseball, you'd enjoy that, you know. But it's right. It's his decision. Either one is a fine decision. Either one is you know, there's nothing wrong with either way. So, but that's a good example.
6: That's Dr. Gary Chapman. Dr. Jennifer Thomas is joining us. They have written A Teen's Guide to Conflict, How to Deal with Drama, Manage Anger, and Make Things Right. 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Let us transition to anger, because that is such an important issue, not only for teenagers, but also for parents. How do you help a teenager with anger when you have anger issues, Gary?
7: Well, that's what happened to me, Chris, when I had a teenage son. Maybe this is a good place to tell that story because, I don't know, he was 13. I think it was 13. And he and I got into an argument one night, and I was yelling at him, and he was yelling at me. And, I mean, I was saying some harsh things, and he was saying some harsh things. And in the middle of that argument, he walked out of his room. We were in his room. And he walked out of his room and walked out the front door and slammed the door. And when he did, I woke up and I thought, oh, God, what have I done? Because I knew, you know, here I am yelling at him. I'm an adult. I'm his father, you know. I just, I wept, you know, and Carolyn came in and she said, Gary, that was not your fault. I heard that whole conversation. He started it. He's got to learn how to respect you, et cetera, et cetera, et cetera, you know. But it's kind of hard to, you know, console somebody when they know they were wrong. And I knew I was wrong. So I just got on my knees and poured my heart out to God, you know, and apologized to God. I said, Lord, I thought I was further along than this. I'm yelling at my son that I love. And, you know, and the dog barked even on that one. And so.
5: Yes, sorry about that.
7: That's okay. It's real life. But anyway, when he did come back in, I said, Derek, could you come in here, son? And I just poured my heart out to him, you know, and apologized to him. And then he said, Dad, he said, that was not your fault. He said, I started that, and I should not have been yelling at you. And he said, when I was walking up the road, I asked God to forgive me, and I'd like to ask you to forgive me. And I said, well, I'll forgive you if you forgive me. We hugged each other and cried, you know. Then I said, Derek, why don't we try to learn how to handle our anger without yelling? I said, well, let's just try this. The next time you feel angry at me, you just say, Dad, I'm angry. Can we talk? And I'll just sit down and listen to you. And we'll try to learn how to talk our way through anger rather than yelling our way through anger. And I said, if I'm angry with you, I'll just say, Derek, I'm angry. Can we talk? And that was a huge step in our relationship. You know, we really did learn how to talk to each other rather than yell. I've sometimes said that was one of the saddest nights of my life because of what I did. But one of the happiest nights of my life because my son just demonstrated to me he knew how to apologize. And I knew someday he'd be married. And he would need to apologize because he wouldn't be a perfect husband, you know.
6: I hear emotion in your voice, Gary. When you told that story, you were right back there in that in that house when he was 13, weren't you?
7: Yep. I remember it. And I share it because I think a lot of parents, you know, have yelled at their children and said hurtful things to their children. And some of them have not apologized, you know, and they have barrier between themselves and their teenagers because they haven't apologized. So,
6: I think that what you're pointing out is is the truth that a parent, in order to be a good parent, you don't have to be a perfect parent. In fact, you want to show some of those, you know, the struggles that you have in your own life so that your kids see how you deal with them. Can you, Jennifer, can you unpack what happened there with Gary and his son?
5: Yeah, I mean, I love that example because there's a lot of humility in it, which is what God calls us to be, is humble. But if we have pride in our spirit, it can make it really hard. And so we encourage people, whenever you need to apologize, whenever you perceive that barrier between yourself and another person, it's so important to be willing to look at your own part in it, to be willing to look at that log in your own eye, to refer to scripture. And then in that, to be willing to go quickly to the other person. I like that the two of them didn't let it fester for a long time, because that's where we see broken relationships between parents and their children, or even their adult children when they're older. And for me, that is one of the most sad and heartbreaking things that I experience in my work as a counselor and as a coach, because there's just such a helpless feeling that can come with it. And then I love that their story had a happy ending, where Gary modeled how to apologize and set Derek up for success with that skill.
6: Yeah. But there are teens, and I was one of them. I think, you know, growing up in the church, I thought, well, if you are a Christian, you're not supposed to be angry, and you're supposed to be a peacemaker. And so what happened was something would happen and I'd stuff it. I'd just press it down and keep that to myself. And you know what happens with that? It bubbles over. So Gary, talk to the teenager that might be listening about a biblical way to manage their anger without just stuffing it down.
7: Well, you know, the Bible is very clear. Anger is not a sin. You're right. A lot of Christians think it's a sin. But the Bible says about God, God is angry every day with the wicked. Anything God experiences is not a sin. But the Bible does say, when you're angry, don't sin. It's easy to sin when you're angry. And we often do sin when we're angry. So I think the very first step in handling anger is to admit that you're angry. And that's why I said to my son, you know, if you feel angry, just say to me, Dad, I'm angry. Can we talk? Because you don't need to stuff it. You need to talk about it. And if you stuff it, it'll show up in your behavior, you know, later on. And it also creates an emotional barrier between you and the other person, whether it's your parent or whether it's some friend of yours. So I think admitting that you're angry and just go to the person in a kind way and said, you know, I just want to share something with you. I'm really struggling. I'm really feeling angry. And maybe I misunderstood you, but I heard you say this, da-da-da-da-da-da-da, and I just felt angry. Did I misunderstand you, you know? And give the other teenager a chance to respond to you. And I can tell you, not many teenagers have learned this lesson that I just shared. They haven't done that. They tend to either respond to anger with anger. You know, if somebody yells at you, you yell at them. Or they tend to stuff it like you did. I mean, that's the more common thing. And that's why I think this book is going to help a lot of teenagers realize how to respond to their anger in a positive way. They don't have to feel guilty about it, but how do you respond to it and learn how to do it in a positive way?
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14: Nehushta was the daughter of Elnathan from Jerusalem. She became the wife of Jehoiakim, a wicked king of Judah, and they had a son named Jehoiachin, also known as Kaniah. Jehoiachin was 18 years old when he became king. He only reigned for 3 months, but 2 Kings 24, 8-9 lets us know his

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2: I want to know why it's so important for teens to learn to make things right when they've hurt someone or have been hurt themselves, and how do you do that?
3: Yeah, so here we're talking about the skill of apologizing. That's what needs to happen when someone has been hurt or offended, because it creates an obstacle between us and the other person. And if it keeps happening, it's like bricks in a wall. It's going to build up until we can't communicate with each other at all. And the concept that Gary Chapman and I developed a few years ago is called the five apology languages. And it goes hand in hand with the five love languages. The concept is really simple, and we share it in A Teen's Guide to Conflict. We talk about that what one person wants to hear in an apology may not be the same as what someone else wants to hear in an apology. And so we need to put ourselves in the shoes of the recipient and figure out, have I said what they need to hear? And this can be a real challenge, because we grew up with different parents and different teachers who gave us a script for what really counts in an apology. And I see it often where people will say, for example, a married couple might say, well, my mom accepted I'm sorry when I apologized to her. But guess what? The other person's parents would respond to I'm sorry by saying, well, sorry isn't enough. You have to give me some action. I want you to fix it or make it right, or I want to see what's going to be different next time. And so we lay out all the five different things that people might want to hear in an apology. And if you don't know what they're waiting to hear, we recommend that you use all five.
4: I would also say, Chris, that with the parents themselves may not be aware of this, because they're probably still saying whatever their parents taught them to say. You know, if they say, I'm sorry, they're still saying, I'm sorry. And they don't realize that there's other things that some people need to hear. And so I think this book, you know, the original book, of course, written to adults, you know. But I think, again, discussing this with a teenager, man, if that could have happened with thousands of teenagers, their parents could discuss this whole thing of apologizing and how to apologize and learning how to speak all five of these languages. It would help so many relationships. So I think this is a real big part of this book, is teaching teenagers and letting them learn how to apologize. And again, as parents, we have to set an example as well. Our model is the most powerful lesson we can do. So we study this, learn it ourselves, and then learn how to share it with our teenager, and they're reading about it themselves. You can have great conversations about this topic.
2: Yeah. If you're the offender, it's like you've got to figure this out and how to amend that. But what if you're the one who has been offended? Your feelings have been hurt. There's been some kind of conflict or anger toward you, and you feel bad about that as a teenager. I think a lot of, you know, again, I'll go back to the whole stuffing thing. There were times when I didn't have any idea what I felt. And someone would say, well, you're angry. I'm not angry. You know, no, there's something. So can a parent, Dr. Thomas, help a teen identify what is really going on, what they're really feeling down there?
3: Yes, I want to underscore what Dr. Chapman said about anger, that it's not a sin to feel angry. Actually, that's a God-given gift that helps us to recognize when something's wrong. And so if we teach that, that's a starting point with our teenagers, for them to be willing to acknowledge that they even have anger. Another tool that I like to use is to talk about how anger and sadness can be two sides of the same coin. And sometimes it's easier for a person to talk about their sadness or for other people to talk about their anger. And so I would shift the conversation towards whichever one seems to fit them and their situation.
2: Yes.
4: And I think taking the initiative, Chris, to go to that person. If you've been hurt and you're feeling angry, by another teenager or by your parents or anybody. You know, you lovingly confront them. And I say lovingly. You don't go with a hard, you know, harsh words. You just say, Mom or John, if something were bothering me, would this be a good time to talk to you about it? And, well, they're dying to hear it now, you know. And so they'll probably say, well, yeah, it'll be a good time. And you say, well, you know, when you da-da-da-da-da-da-da, here's what I just felt like that was so wrong. It just hurt me deeply. And I just want to share it with you because I value our friendship. Imagine teenagers learning how to talk to each other like this. I mean, this is huge. And but we're teaching them a skill that is going to, they're going to need this as long as they live.
0: Yes.
4: You know, because people are going to hurt them. And so we need to learn how to lovingly, you know, bring it up to our parents or to anyone else. And a lot of parents haven't learned how to do this yet. But good relationships require that we lovingly confront people. If they don't come to us and apologize, we lovingly confront them. And if we do, chances are, and we do it in the right way, they want to hear. And they say, oh, I'm so sorry. I didn't really mean that. And sometimes they explain it to us and we realize, oh, okay, I guess I just misunderstood that.
2: Right. Some of my most moist eye moments with our own kids, and we have 9 of them, so there's been a lot of conflict through the years. Yeah, that many kids. But some of the best moments as a parent is when I will hear one of the kids say to another, especially when they were teenagers, you know, what you said there really hurt me. Instead of just saying, well, that's the way she always is, or he always acts that way, and I know he's going to respond with this. It was a risk, but they took the step to move toward that other sibling and said, here's what happened, and this is how I felt at that. And 9 times out of 10, the other sibling has responded, oh, well, exactly what you just said, Gary. Oh, I didn't realize. I didn't mean that. Here, let me explain that, you know, and there's this, you know, they didn't necessarily embrace and hug after every one of those, but there was understanding and they moved toward each other rather than staying, you know, way far apart. That's the goal, isn't it, Dr. Thomas?
3: Yeah, Chris, I love that example because you're talking about people going ahead and taking the risk and saying, this was a problem for me. I didn't like how this went down. And one piece that I might add to this is we talk in A Teen's Guide to Conflict about the challenge of assumptions. And that can be a problem if we're offended at someone and we assume that we know why they did what they did, or if we even assume that they agreed about what happened. And so my advice is for people to say, this is what I remember went down last weekend or last week or whenever it was. Do you remember it the same way? Or was it different in your view? And then that way, if we move on to the confrontation, we're not going to be backstepping to agree or disagree about what happened. We can do that up front. And it's all about ideally being brave enough to address when we have conflict with people and help.

0: misunderstood this, but I want to share it because I value our relationship and I don't want anything to get between us. You know, that something like that to me is one of the first steps they can make is say, I want to learn how to do this. It takes courage to do it, to be sure, but you're going to find it's going to be a lifesaver in terms of your relationships with your parents or with fellow teenagers.
1: 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Again, our featured resource is A Teen's Guide to Conflict. It's co-written by our guest, Dr. Jennifer Thomas, along with Dr. Gary Chapman. 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Well, coming up, the problem of anger while texting, straight ahead on Moody Radio.
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3: My friend Judd Swihart has a grandchild with spina bifida, and he shares insights for grandparents when disabilities or other special needs are in the picture. Here's a key thought. Watch how the parents are handling it. Each family has its own personality and its own way of dealing with issues. As long as the parent's approach is healthy, you can help to provide consistency for the child by using a similar approach. It goes for all grandparents. 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It's a great way to encourage and enrich what they're already doing, and your support will be much appreciated. You can see more from Judd's article on our website, grandkidsmatter.org. Just go there and search for disabilities.
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6: Dr. Thomas, there's something you deal with in the book called ghosting. And for the parents who don't understand it, teens probably know exactly what you're talking about. What is ghosting and why is it a problem?
7: Yeah, so ghosting is when we just disappear on someone. We don't respond to them. And the problem is that they don't know, did you not get my message? Is this phone number no longer good for her? Should I keep trying? You know, it's just a big question mark. It's the opposite of clear and direct communication. And as a recipient of ghosting, which I have received, unfortunately, I can say it's frustrating. It's also very confusing. You're not sure, well, should I keep trying or should I not? And it raises a lot of questions for me when I go through that. Did I do something wrong? How can I make it better? And so I think it's really respectful in our friendships and also as we grow up and we're in work relationships to just let a person know if you don't like what's happening and you don't want to talk to them rather than simply disappearing.
6: But you can understand why they would do that, right, Gary?
0: Yeah, I think, yes, because all of us, and especially teenagers, remember, teenagers are still in the process of growing up, you know? But the more they can learn about these things, the easier it's going to be when they get to be adults. But yes, even for adults, if you heard something, you saw something, and it hurt you, or you felt like it was wrong, the other person did, or maybe...

0: they called you, you know, after they had done something, and you think, oh, I'm not going to mess with that right now, and you don't respond to them if it's a phone call or if it's a text or something. We need to recognize if we're going to have relationships, we've got to be open to each other. We've got to share with each other. If we're hurting, we've got to share. If we've been hurt, we've got to share. And we want to learn how to do that. If you can learn that as a teenager, you're setting yourself up for one of the most positive skills in having good human relationships. Yes. Because everybody is going to experience hurt from time to time, and from time to time we're going to hurt somebody. Sometimes it's not intentional. But if we learn how to acknowledge our own failures and to apologize for our own failures, then learn how to lovingly confront those who hurt us, we're going to have good relationships. It's absolutely necessary. You're not going to have positive relationships. You'll have a whole string of broken relationships. Yes. If you don't learn how to do these two things.
1: Oh, it's so important. And you mentioned something just a minute ago, texting. Because I have, you know, kids are a flurry of texts that go through with the family and everything. It's like, I can't even keep up with it. It's very easy to miscommunicate with all of the technology that we have, especially with texting. You talk about that, Dr. Thomas. Go ahead.
2: Yeah, this is one of the points that I'm always trying to make with people, is our communication really suffers when it's through printed or typed matter. What we need is to be able to read their body language and hear their tone of voice, because often that will soften the message. Another problem with typing to each other is we can't realize, oh, this isn't landing well. They're getting upset. Look, if it's really bad, maybe they're starting to cry or their face is getting red with anger. And so if we were there in person, we would stop. But if we've typed out a message, it is to be able to read their body language and hear their tone of voice, because often that will soften the message. Another problem with typing to each other is we can't realize, oh, this isn't landing well. They're getting upset. Look, if it's really bad, maybe they're starting to cry or their face is getting red with anger. And so if we were there in person, we would stop. But if we've typed out a message, they're going to keep reading it until they get to the end of what we've written. And it may simply be way too much, too strong a dose of truth for them. Or and it may also be that we wrote what we shouldn't have. Maybe we wrote it in anger and it's not the truth of how we really feel about them and how much we really care about our relationship. And so anger can mean danger. You know, it's only one letter away, and we don't want to be texting those messages. I'm going to give an example here of my own parenting. So I realized in watching my daughter Lydia that she and her friends were texting back and forth all the time. And she would also text with me. And especially when she got her driver's license, I remember one Saturday she was out shopping and she was texting me about something that she wanted for me to buy for her. And I hadn't approved that particular purchase. And so our texting became a little stilted because I wasn't giving her what she wanted. I wasn't saying yes. And so I could tell she was getting a little frustrated and I wasn't sure how to respond. And I realized in that moment, oh, this is probably what she does with her friends too. When there's conflict, because you're already texting with each other, it's like you stay in that same mode. And I thought, if I want her to reach out to a friend and say, wait a minute, I value our relationship too much to argue with you this way, let's go meet for coffee, I'm going to have to show her how to shift gears. And so that one Saturday, I just texted back to her, Lydia, this is going into conflict, and so we're going to need to talk it over. So you can call me on your cell phone, or you can come home and we'll talk it over. But I'm finished with this text thread.
1: Wow. Wow. Listen, Mom, Dad, did you hear that? But because the goal is not to, you know, say no to her or get your way as the parent. The goal is to communicate clearly and to be respectful of the teenager, right?
2: That's right. And I use a rule of thumb that texting is good for communication when it's positive or neutral. But when it's no longer positive, maybe we're in neutral, but it's heading negative, then that's when I want for everyone to stop and think about, uh-oh, I'm crossing over into negative territory.

0: Sorry, my tone of voice is really going to matter. I need to speak to them at least over the telephone or preferably face to face.
1: Yeah. Gary, real quickly before we end here, you connect conflict resolution with your faith. How does having a relationship with Jesus change the way you approach fights and arguments and misunderstandings as a team?
2: Well, I think when we have a personal relationship with Christ and we take the Bible seriously, and we sin with our anger, because the warning of the Bible is don't sin, you know, when you're angry, and we do, it will lead us, because of our relationship with God, it will lead us to go apologize to the person. And I think it makes all the difference. So non-Christians don't have that concept. You know, they don't have a relationship with God. They don't necessarily have, you know, in scriptures, they don't know what the scriptures say. But the principle is true, even if you're not a Christian. You're not ever going to be perfect. If you're going to have good relationships, you have to learn how to apologize, and you have to learn how to lovingly go to the person who has hurt you if they don't come to you. And always, I think, doing that is going to set you up to have positive relationships.
1: Yeah. Dr. Thomas, before we end here today, I want you to talk to the teenager who's listening right now. Maybe their parents said, you got to listen to this. And if they are, we understand that. But the teenager feels overwhelmed because they've got a lot of conflict in their life, got a lot of drama. There's anger there. What do you want to say to that teenager?
0: Well, I want to say, think about when you need to bring in your helpers. Often teenagers will keep things to themselves, or they'll just take it to their friends. But I want for you as a teenager to think about my advice, which is do not keep secrets about dangerous problems, whether it's your problem or your friend's problem. If it's dangerous, then that's a time when it's important for you to talk to a parent, teacher, coach, counselor, pastor, or someone else. And to that teenager, I would say as well, if you're just completely overwhelmed, then that can be dangerous, because, you know, we're concerned about people having suicidal thoughts and actions. And if any teenager is struggling, I invite them to call 988, which is our national hotline for that. Or they can now text TALK to 741-741. There is help out there, and no one has to be alone.
2: Well, Dr. Thomas, I want to thank you for the energy you spent with me in putting this book together, and also for being with us today on Building Relationships. And I want to say to all those who are listening, whether it's parents or teenagers, if you're a parent, I hope you'll get this book and give it to your teenager. Ideally, I hope you'll read it with your teenager. Each of you read the chapter separately, sit down and ask, what can we learn from this chapter? This can be a wonderful growth experience for you.
0: Well, thanks for bringing me in on this, and it was a pleasure to be able to write the book with you. And Dr. Chapman, I really love your book dedication on this title. It's to every teen who would like to make the world a better place by building healthy relationships. May it be so.
1: Well, I say a hearty amen to that. And if you want to know more about this excellent resource for your teenager, go to buildingrelationships.us. You'll see the book by Dr. Chapman and Dr. Jennifer Thomas, A Teen's Guide to Conflict, How to Deal with Drama, Manage Anger, and Make Things Right. Just go to buildingrelationships.us. Next week, our Summer Best Of series continues with a poignant conversation about heaven as our home. 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
7: American Family News, I'm Robert Thornton. President Donald Trump took questions in the Oval Office today in an event on American nuclear innovation. A big topic was Iran.
8: I think they're getting more and more serious as the days go by, for maybe the obvious reason. Look, there are two ways. I consider that the smarter way, but the other is probably the easier way, doing what we're doing. And we can take that to a much higher level if we want to. You know, we're prepared to do that, as you know. We're locked and loaded. We're locked and loaded and ready to go, but we're talking to them.
7: The president reportedly told Axios yesterday that he's considering a massive attack on Iran that's bigger than ever before, adding that he had not yet reached a decision, but Israel would join in 2 minutes if he asked them. Israeli Prime Minister Benjamin Netanyahu will travel to Washington, D.C. next week to meet with President Trump and attend the memorial service of late Senator Lindsey Graham, his office announced today. Graham's communications director said last week that the late senator's life and legacy will be celebrated on Tuesday, July 28th in Washington, D.C., and on Wednesday, July 29th in Columbia and Pickens County, South Carolina. A teenager has pleaded guilty to all 55 counts, including murder in a shooting nearly 2 years ago at Appalachee High School in Georgia that killed two students and two teachers. The 16-year-old entered the plea today without having reached a deal with prosecutors. The September 4, 2024 shooting left others wounded at the school of 1,900 students about 45 miles northeast of Atlanta. A federal indictment for a deadly human smuggling operation in South Texas. Here's Fox's Kristen Goodwin.
9: U.S. Attorney Justin Simmons revealing 11 people were indicted in connection with a human smuggling operation that led to seven migrants, including a 14-year-old child, dying while traveling inside a shipping container in May.
10: The defendants in that case include four U.S. citizens, five illegal aliens, and two lawful permanent residents. Two defendants are still at large.
9: Detailing the charges.
10: Conspiracy to transport aliens resulting in death, and count two charges, aiding and abetting the transportation of aliens resulting in death.
9: Noting one migrant fell from the train car, the others were found dead inside the container in Laredo, Texas's sweltering heat.
7: Indiana Fever player Sophie Cunningham is taking a stand against men and women's sports, Caleb Castile reports.
11: Before a game against the Connecticut Sun, Sophie doubled down on her call to protect women's sports, disregarding recent backlash over her comments. When reporters tried to get her to backtrack on her comments, Sophie said, quote, "I think I said what I said. I think it's kind of common sense. I'll always believe in that. It's really important to protect children, and that's little girls who are also involved in that category." She would go on to explain that she's not a very political person, but she will always stand for her beliefs and morals. Tom Joyce of the New Boston Post had this to say about Sophie's recent comments.
12: Look, I think Sophie probably understands better than anyone the difference between men and women in sports. And let's be honest, changing your name, wearing a dress, putting on lipstick, whatever they do, that doesn't change the fact that a guy is still a guy.
11: Megan Rapinoe, a soccer player on the U.S. women's national team, went on ABC's The View to comment on men and women's sports, saying that it's wrong to exclude trans athletes because it's, quote, attacking women. However, examples of the USWNT losing 5-2 to FC Dallas under 15 Boys Academy team in preparation for the 2019 Women's World Cup, a World Cup which they will go on to win, suggests that the claim that there is no difference between men and women in athletic competition is false. Joyce said that if this were true, there would be no need for women's sports, such as the Women's World Cup.
12: But the fact of the matter is, we know that would just be the Men's World Cup. That would be the exact same players that participated in this past World Cup, and there wouldn't be a Women's World Cup.
11: I'm Caleb Castile.
7: A new study by Italian researchers says microplastics were detected in the blood of heart attack patients. More from Fox's Tanya J. Powers.
13: Italian researchers looking at the blood samples of only 61 patients who were undergoing angiograms. They found that 51 of those people, or 84%, who suffered an active severe heart attack had detectable micro and nanoplastics in their blood. Plastic was found in 40% of the patients with chronic heart disease and 32% of those with normal coronary arteries.
7: That is all our time for now. You can see more news at AFN.net, and we appreciate your listening. 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
6: Prison cell, it might look like nothing is happening and be tempted to lose faith, but faith that rests its eyes on the Lord understands that God is at work even when we can't see it clearly. 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

The latest from Tasha Leighton. It's called Meet Me in the Valley. My name is Joe Pitt. There's been seasons in my life where I'm not sure what I'm supposed to do next. Maybe you've had that happen to you. And I want to share Colossians 3:23. Whatever you do, do it from the heart as something done for the Lord. Purpose isn't limited to like big dreams or dramatic moments. As a newer dad, I'm learning calling changes over time. And sometimes the calling on my life is doing things like show up faithfully to work. I raise my child, serve my church. I encourage friends. And God uses ordinary seasons like this to shape my character. I'm not just shaping others. It's working on me. When you and I offer these small, daily, seemingly mundane tasks to him, it actually becomes an act of worship. And out of that, purpose grows. Because I'm trusting that God is working through my current season, even when it feels simple or unseen. I encourage you, look at your calling a little bit differently and see to find, like the old hymn, 'tis a gift to be simple, 'tis a gift to be free. Colossians 3:23, whatever you do, do it from the heart as something

0: I'm Ruth Kramer with Mission Network News. Renewed strikes between the United States and Iran this month have increasingly complex domino effects. Lana Silk with Transformer Iran believes it would be bad if the U.S. backs down right now because it would give the Iranian regime time to regroup, tighten control over its people, and eventually strike at the West. She calls for prayer for wisdom for Western leaders and pray, too, for the spiritual and physical well-being of the Iranian people in this time of suffering. Next, Indonesian believers want you to know that their country isn't defined by persecution alone. Faithful churches and vibrant ministries continue sharing the gospel with hope. Patrick Anthony with FMI says believers serve in both hostile and peaceful communities across the country. He says partners use traditional Wayang Kulit shadow puppet shows to share the gospel. When persecution comes, they rely on God's wisdom to respond. Pray for creative outreach, faithful believers, and resources to equip church leaders. Mission Network News, a service of One Way Ministries. I'm Ruth Kramer.
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That's House Fires on Songs of Praise and Worship. My name is Joe Pitt. I'm filling in for Effie this evening. 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

0: grateful for you.
1: Chandler Moore with an amazing reminder to choose gratitude over comparison. 1 Thessalonians 5:18 reminds us to give thanks in everything. I run into this a lot where I get jealous. I look at Instagram, I look at Facebook, just especially because I'm in my 40s. Like, comparison is just the thief of joy. Everyone's path looks different, but sometimes it feels like everyone's path looks cooler than mine. People are more successful. I've got friends who are more secure and more fulfilled in their lives. Gratitude is a heart posture for myself that shifts my focus from what others have to what God has given to me. When I practice thankfulness, I find that envy loses its grip. Gratitude opens my eyes to the blessings I've often overlooked. I encourage you to try this out and celebrate God's work in your own story. The gifts he's given you, like a family, a job, you know, just the ability to have clean water. It's a powerful way to guard your heart and keep you spiritually healthy.
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2: 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I will help you. 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
3: God's grace shows up in how he relates to his people. Grace means God looks favorably on us without us having to do anything to earn it. 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God's grace restores broken spirits, offers a future to those who weren't certain there was one, and loves others, even when they don't know how to show love in return. One of the words that comes from grace

0: doesn't condemn, when it can start by lending a hand, we can learn from God's grace. 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

These are songs of praise and worship. That's a request from Trevor, Heartfelt Hallelujah. If I have to be honest, this is probably one of my favorite Matt Redman songs of all time. A simple prayer of being face down. These are songs of praise and worship.

0: American Family News, I'm Robert Thornton. President Donald Trump took questions in the Oval Office today in an event on American nuclear innovation. A big topic was Iran.
1: I think they're getting more and more serious as the days go by, for maybe the obvious reason. Look, there are two ways. I consider that the smarter way, but the other is probably the easier way, doing what we're doing. And we can take that to a much higher level if we want to. You know, we're prepared to do that, as you know. We're locked and loaded. We're locked and loaded and ready to go, but we're talking to them.
0: The president reportedly told Axios yesterday that he's considering a massive attack on Iran that's bigger than ever before, adding that he had not yet reached a decision, but Israel would join in 2 minutes if he asked them. Israeli Prime Minister Benjamin Netanyahu will travel to Washington, D.C. next week to meet with President Trump and attend the memorial service of late Senator Lindsey Graham, his office announced today. Graham's communications director said last week that the late senator's life and legacy will be celebrated on Tuesday, July 28th in Washington, D.C., and on Wednesday, July 29th in Columbia and Pickens County, South Carolina. A teenager has pleaded guilty to all 55 counts, including murder in a shooting nearly 2 years ago at Appalachee High School in Georgia that killed two students and two teachers. The 16-year-old entered the plea today without having reached a deal with prosecutors. The September 4, 2024 shooting left others wounded at the school of 1,900 students about 45 miles northeast of Atlanta. A federal indictment for a deadly human smuggling operation in South Texas. Here's Fox's Kristen Goodwin.
2: U.S. Attorney Justin Simmons revealing 11 people were indicted in connection with a human smuggling operation that led to seven migrants, including a 14-year-old child, dying while traveling inside a shipping container in May.
3: The defendants in that case include four U.S. citizens, five illegal aliens, and two lawful permanent residents. Two defendants are still at large.
2: Detailing the charges.
3: Conspiracy to transport aliens resulting in death, and count two charges, aiding and abetting the transportation of aliens resulting in death.
2: Noting one migrant fell from the train car, the others were found dead inside the container in Laredo, Texas's sweltering heat.
0: Indiana Fever player Sophie Cunningham is taking a stand against men and women's sports. Caleb Castile reports.
4: Before a game against the Connecticut Sun, Sophie doubled down on her call to protect women's sports, disregarding recent backlash over her comments. When reporters tried to get her to backtrack on her comments, Sophie said, quote, "I think I said what I said. I think it's kind of common sense. I'll always believe in that. It's really important to protect children, and that's little girls who are also involved in that category." She would go on to explain that she's not a very political person, but she will always stand for her beliefs and morals. Tom Joyce of the New Boston Post had this to say about Sophie's recent comments.
5: Look, I think Sophie probably understands better than anyone the difference between men and women in sports. And let's be honest, changing your name, wearing a dress, putting on lipstick, whatever they do, that doesn't change the fact that a guy is still a guy.
4: Megan Rapinoe, a soccer player on the U.S. women's national team, went on ABC's The View to comment on men and women's sports, saying that it's wrong to exclude trans athletes because it's, quote, attacking women. However, examples of the USWNT losing 5-2 to FC Dallas under 15 Boys Academy team in preparation for the 2019 Women's World Cup, a World Cup which they would go on to win, suggest that the claim that there is no difference between men and women in athletic competition is false. Joyce said that if this were true, there would be no need for women's sports such as the Women's World Cup.
5: But the fact of the matter is, we know that would just be the Men's World Cup. That would be the exact same players that participated in this past World Cup, and there wouldn't be a Women's World Cup.
4: I'm Caleb Castile.
0: A new study by Italian researchers says microplastics were detected in the blood of heart attack patients. More from Fox's Tanya J. Powers.
6: Italian researchers looking at the blood samples of only 61 patients who were undergoing angiograms. They found that 51 of those people, or 84%, who suffered an active severe heart attack had detectable micro and nanoplastics in their blood. Plastic was found in 40% of the patients with chronic heart disease and 32% of those with normal coronary arteries.
0: That is all our time for now. 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
14: 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He heard the gospel, he heard the presentation of the Word of God in all different shapes and formats. 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I'm ready to accept the Lord. And then he went on to say, and I just find this so interesting. 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Bloop, bloop, bloop. Yeah, 7.5 years. 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

0: Blessing offers lift me up. I'm Joe Pitt, and I need this reminder probably more than I will admit to myself ever. Colossians 3:2. Set your minds on things above, not on earthly things. I got to keep my eyes on what truly matters, because you and I both know it's easy to get caught up in the temporary. Career goals, how the stock market's doing, what's happening in capital cities. Christ calls you and I to live with a much longer, eternal perspective. When you and I remember our life is part of God's bigger story, God's priorities, our view shifts. I worry less about what fades. I'm going to spend more time investing in what lasts: faith, hope, love, generosity, relationships. Keeping my eyes on things above through those acts can bring clarity, peace, and often purpose to those everyday choices that you and I sometimes think is mundane. And then when we get to the other side, we'll realize they really had eternal impact. Set your mind on things above, not on earthly things.
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1: We live in a broken world, broken homes with broken people. 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Jesus invites us to give Him the broken pieces of our life and allow Him to put them together, remake us, and reveal us as whole. We serve a God who says, "I can make all things new." 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Bring all your broken pieces and say one simple word: help. He's been waiting for your honest request. KCMH.
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1: What a reminder from Matthew West that you and I have been invited to be part of God's story through Jesus' death on the cross. 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It's Big Daddy Weave now.

0: American Family News. I'm Robert Thornton. President Donald Trump took questions in the Oval Office today in an event on American nuclear innovation. A big topic was Iran.
1: I think they're getting more and more serious as the days go by, for maybe the obvious reason. Look, there are two ways. I consider that the smarter way, but the other is probably the easier way, doing what we're doing. And we can take that to a much higher level if we want to. You know, we're prepared to do that, as you know. We're locked and loaded. We're locked and loaded and ready to go, but we're talking to them.
0: The president reportedly told Axios yesterday that he's considering a massive attack on Iran that's bigger than ever before, adding that he had not yet reached a decision, but Israel would join in 2 minutes if he asked them. Israeli Prime Minister Benjamin Netanyahu will travel to Washington, D.C. next week to meet with President Trump and attend the memorial service of late Senator Lindsey Graham, his office announced today. Graham's communications director said last week that the late senator's life and legacy will be celebrated on Tuesday, July 28th in Washington, D.C., and on Wednesday, July 29th in Columbia and Pickens County, South Carolina. A teenager has pleaded guilty to all 55 counts, including murder in a shooting nearly 2 years ago at Appalachee High School in Georgia that killed two students and two teachers. The 16-year-old entered the plea today without having reached a deal with prosecutors. The September 4, 2024 shooting left others wounded at the school of 1,900 students about 45 miles northeast of Atlanta. A federal indictment for a deadly human smuggling operation in South Texas. Here's Fox's Kristen Goodwin.
2: U.S. Attorney Justin Simmons revealing 11 people were indicted in connection with a human smuggling operation that led to seven migrants, including a 14-year-old child, dying while traveling inside a shipping container in May.
3: The defendants in that case include four U.S. citizens, five illegal aliens, and two lawful permanent residents. Two defendants are still at large.
2: Detailing the charges.
3: Conspiracy to transport aliens resulting in death, and count two charges, aiding and abetting the transportation of aliens resulting in death.
2: Noting one migrant fell from the train car, the others were found dead inside the container in Laredo, Texas's sweltering heat.
0: Indiana Fever player Sophie Cunningham is taking a stand against men and women's sports. Caleb Castile reports.
4: Before a game against the Connecticut Sun, Sophie doubled down on her call to protect women's sports, disregarding recent backlash over her comments. When reporters tried to get her to backtrack on her comments, Sophie said, quote, "I think I said what I said. I think it's kind of common sense. I'll always believe in that. It's really important to protect children, and that's little girls who are also involved in that category." She would go on to explain that she's not a very political person, but she will always stand for her beliefs and morals. Tom Joyce of the New Boston Post had this to say about Sophie's recent comments.
5: Look, I think Sophie probably understands better than anyone the difference between men and women in sports. And let's be honest, changing your name, wearing a dress, putting on lipstick, whatever they do, that doesn't change the fact that a guy is still a guy.
4: Megan Rapinoe, a soccer player on the U.S. women's national team, went on ABC's The View to comment on men and women's sports, saying that it's wrong to exclude trans athletes because it's, quote, attacking women. However, examples of the USWNT losing 5-2 to FC Dallas under 15 Boys Academy team in preparation for the 2019 Women's World Cup, a World Cup which they will go on to win, suggests that the claim that there is no difference between men and women in athletic competition is false. Joyce said that if this were true, there would be no need for women's sports such as the Women's World Cup.
5: But the fact of the matter is, we know that would just be the Men's World Cup. That would be the exact same players that participated in this past World Cup, and there wouldn't be a Women's World Cup.
4: I'm Caleb Castile.
0: A new study by Italian researchers says microplastics were detected in the blood of heart attack patients. More from Vox's Tanya J. Powers.
6: Italian researchers looking at the blood samples of only 61 patients who were undergoing angiograms. They found that 51 of those people, or 84%, who suffered an active severe heart attack had detectable micro and nanoplastics in their blood. Plastic was found in 40% of the patients with chronic heart disease and 32% of those with normal coronary arteries.
0: That is all our time for now. 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
9: in the prison cell, it might look like nothing is happening and be tempted to lose faith. 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Then one day, faith became sight as Joseph took his seat right next to Pharaoh. Just because your progress isn't obvious, don't lose heart. 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

0: That's a Sidewalk Prophets, Father Let It Be. I'm Joe Pitt, spending a Saturday evening alongside you. And have you ever noticed Paul repeats himself when he really wants to emphasize something? Philippians 4:4, rejoice in the Lord always. I will say it again, rejoice. It's like he's talking to me personally. I feel attacked a little bit because that repetition really makes me focus in on why. Encouragement to notice God's goodness is often woven into ordinary life that can lead to joy because it's not something you stumble into. You and I as believers have to choose to look for joy. Especially as I age, routines get predictable, dull even, boring. God's goodness is hiding in small moments that I often just let me pass by. A quiet morning, my son laughing at the mailman as he drives by, a song that we play that can lift your spirit. Those are reminders from the Lord that joy is alive and active if you and I would just slow down enough to notice them. Our hearts shift. Joy becomes less about circumstance and more about recognizing God's presence right where you and I are at today. Rejoice in the Lord always. I will say it again. Rejoice.
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3: This is Ann Graham Lotz with Daily Light for Daily Living. A branch is totally, absolutely dependent upon the vine, not only for fruit, but for life. The same is true for you and me. We are totally dependent on Jesus. But whether because of pride, fear, or another reason, we as branches struggle with being completely dependent on the vine. In what areas of your life are you acting independently of the vine? I can usually determine this by checking my prayer life. What I have not prayed about, the people and problems, relationships and responsibilities, pleasures and pastimes, decisions and dreams, anything and everything, those are the areas where I'm not dependent upon Him. Listen to me. Jesus said in John 15:4, abide in me and I in you. If my heart's cry is more of His fruitfulness, then one of the goals of my life needs to be more consistency in my dependency. Make this your goal, too. This is Ann Graham Lotz.
4: On a warm, sunny day, walk among the trees. Look around and you see life in the rich green leaves. Each leaf is alive because it's clinging to the branch. Jesus used this to illustrate abiding in Him. He said, I am the vine. 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

That is the latest from Forrest Frank. It's called OK. My name is Joe Pitt. Sometimes we need a reminder from the Lord to just let go. My grace is sufficient for you, 2 Corinthians 12:9 says. As I get older, I found that I often carry expectations, some from others, many from myself, that I think I should be further along, more accomplished, more put together, more successful. But Jesus invites me to let go of that pressure and rest in grace, that it is sufficient for me. You don't have to earn God's approval. I don't have to prove my worth to God. When I release unrealistic expectations for where I should be, I make room for God to shape my life, to take me where I need to go, that his wisdom leads instead of my worry. Great.

0: Resource for expecting mothers in crisis pregnancy situations. 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
1: We all break God's rules. Our fault lines are easy to spot, but we can't act like we're an exception to sin's influence while we hide behind a plastic exterior. We visit church on the weekend and project our best selves. We smile, shake hands, and say all the right words. Visitors who are immersed in their own struggles see our cleaned-up exterior and are so turned off, they leave a church service without coming back. People want us to be authentic, transparent, real. We may not struggle with the same issues others face, but we struggle. People need to know who helps us through each personal battle. If you believe God is the rescuer and you're the rescued, then share how He rescued and what He's rescued you from. Follow God. Make Him famous. Be overwhelmed that His rescue changes the outcome of your story of struggle. Then don't be surprised when your transparency finally allows others to see God. KCMH. Keep Christ most high.
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singing songs of love, adoration, encouragement, and inspiration out of joy of our Savior Jesus. 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

0: American Family News, I'm Robert Thornton. President Donald Trump took questions in the Oval Office today in an event on American nuclear innovation. A big topic was Iran.
1: I think they're getting more and more serious as the days go by, for maybe the obvious reason. Look, there are two ways. I consider that the smarter way, but the other is probably the easier way, doing what we're doing. And we can take that to a much higher level if we want to. You know, we're prepared to do that, as you know. We're locked and loaded. We're locked and loaded and ready to go, but we're talking to them.
0: The president reportedly told Axios yesterday that he's considering a massive attack on Iran that's bigger than ever before, adding that he had not yet reached a decision, but Israel would join in 2 minutes if he asked them. Israeli Prime Minister Benjamin Netanyahu will travel to Washington, D.C. next week to meet with President Trump and attend the memorial service of late Senator Lindsey Graham, his office announced today. Graham's communications director said last week that the late senator's life and legacy will be celebrated on Tuesday, July 28th in Washington, D.C., and on Wednesday, July 29th in Columbia and Pickens County, South Carolina. A teenager has pleaded guilty to all 55 counts, including murder in a shooting nearly 2 years ago at Appalachee High School in Georgia that killed two students and two teachers. The 16-year-old entered the plea today without having reached a deal with prosecutors. The September 4, 2024 shooting left others wounded at the school of 1,900 students about 45 miles northeast of Atlanta. A federal indictment for a deadly human smuggling operation in South Texas. Here's Fox's Kristen Goodwin.
2: U.S. Attorney Justin Simmons revealing 11 people were indicted in connection with a human smuggling operation that led to seven migrants, including a 14-year-old child, dying while traveling inside a shipping container in May.
3: The defendants in that case include four U.S. citizens, five illegal aliens, and two lawful permanent residents. Two defendants are still at large.
2: Detailing the charges.
3: Conspiracy to transport aliens resulting in death, and count two charges, aiding and abetting the transportation of aliens resulting in death.
2: Noting one migrant fell from the train car, the others were found dead inside the container in Laredo, Texas's sweltering heat.
0: Indiana Fever player Sophie Cunningham is taking a stand against men and women's sports. Caleb Castile reports.
4: Before a game against the Connecticut Sun, Sophie doubled down on her call to protect women's sports, disregarding recent backlash over her comments. When reporters tried to get her to backtrack on her comments, Sophie said, quote, "I think I said what I said. I think it's kind of common sense. I'll always believe in that. It's really important to protect children, and that's little girls who are also involved in that category." She would go on to explain that she's not a very political person, but she will always stand for her beliefs and morals. Tom Joyce of the New Boston Post had this to say about Sophie's recent comments.
5: Look, I think Sophie probably understands better than anyone the difference between men and women in sports. And let's be honest, changing your name, wearing a dress, putting on lipstick, whatever they do, that doesn't change the fact that a guy is still a guy.
4: Megan Rapinoe, a soccer player on the U.S. women's national team, went on ABC's The View to comment on men and women's sports, saying that it's wrong to exclude trans athletes because it's, quote, attacking women. However, examples of the USWNT losing 5-2 to FC Dallas under 15 boys academy team in preparation for the 2019 Women's World Cup, a World Cup which they would go on to win, suggest that the claim that there is no difference between men and women in athletic competition is false. Joyce said that if this were true, there would be no need for women's sports such as the Women's World Cup.
5: But the fact of the matter is, we know that would just be the Men's World Cup. That would be the exact same players that participated in this past World Cup, and there wouldn't be a Women's World Cup.
4: I'm Caleb Castile.
0: A new study by Italian researchers says microplastics were detected in the blood of heart attack patients. More from Fox's Tanya J. Powers.
6: Italian researchers looking at the blood samples of only 61 patients who were undergoing angiograms. They found that 51 of those people, or 84%, who suffered an active severe heart attack had detectable micro and nanoplastics in their blood. Plastic was found in 40% of the patients with chronic heart disease and 32% of those with normal coronary arteries.
0: That is all our time for now. 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
8: 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I don't get it, but I know it. My friend, cast your cares on him. He's strong enough for the big ones and so tender-hearted that the small ones matter too.
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Word of encouragement there from Jamie McDonald. How about some advice for your day? We find it in Proverbs 4:27. Avoid evil and walk straight ahead. Don't go one step off the right way. I'm John Gager. If you're new around these parts, let me share our playlist with you. We've got Cade Thompson, Chris Tomlin, Josiah Queen coming up. Here's Lincoln Brewster, No One Like Our God.

0: Well, the truth is, the Bible says God so loved the world that he gave his one and only Son, that whoever believes in him will not die, but have eternal life. 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

Zach Williams and Less Like Me. This week at thelandandthebook.org, it's a fascinating conversation about a unique Jewish ministry in existence on Moody Radio since 1927. Yeah, all the way back to almost a century. What are the stories? How did it get started? Who did it connect with? What do we know about it? That's our conversation at thelandandthebook.org. Here's Toby Mack now, Heaven on My Mind.

0: These are songs for the King of Kings and Lord of Lords. Welcome to the music of praise and worship.
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0: And that's Carly Ann Taylor. Your time, 20 minutes before the top of the hour. Think about heaven with me for just a moment. In heaven, there will be no more wrongdoing. No confession of sin, guilt, or shame over any action or feelings of isolation. There'll be no more loneliness, no depression, no discouragement. And the absence of negative things will contribute immensely to our sense of joy in heaven. We should rejoice in all this stuff. Jonathan Edwards said, "There shall be no pollution or deformity or offensive defect of any kind seen in any person or thing, but everyone in heaven shall be perfectly pure and perfectly lovely."
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3: 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Our minds? Do we pay as much attention to what we read, listen to, or watch? What about our closest friends? The jokes we share? The places we go? We're not talking about a legalistic list of life rules for successful spirituality. We're just thinking about the things we work hard to protect, while some that may be more important are treated with less care. What if treating our hearts, minds, and families was as important as protecting our homes, cars, and health? Sure, we've asked a lot of questions, but sometimes good questions lead to good answers. So here's one more. What can you do today that can help protect yourself from those negative influences that visit far too often? Choices matter because our hearts matter. 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

0: American Family News. I'm Robert Thornton. President Donald Trump took questions in the Oval Office today in an event on American nuclear innovation. A big topic was Iran.
1: I think they're getting more and more serious as the days go by, for maybe the obvious reason. Look, there are two ways. I consider that the smarter way, but the other is probably the easier way, doing what we're doing. And we can take that to a much higher level if we want to. You know, we're prepared to do that, as you know. We're locked and loaded. We're locked and loaded and ready to go, but we're talking to them.
0: The president reportedly told Axios yesterday that he's considering a massive attack on Iran that's bigger than ever before, adding that he had not yet reached a decision, but Israel would join in 2 minutes if he asked them. Israeli Prime Minister Benjamin Netanyahu will travel to Washington, D.C. next week to meet with President Trump and attend the memorial service of late Senator Lindsey Graham, his office announced today. Graham's communications director said last week that the late senator's life and legacy will be celebrated on Tuesday, July 28th in Washington, D.C., and on Wednesday, July 29th in Columbia and Pickens County, South Carolina. A teenager has pleaded guilty to all 55 counts, including murder in a shooting nearly 2 years ago at Appalachee High School in Georgia that killed two students and two teachers. The 16-year-old entered the plea today without having reached a deal with prosecutors. The September 4, 2024 shooting left others wounded at the school of 1,900 students about 45 miles northeast of Atlanta. A federal indictment for a deadly human smuggling operation in South Texas. Here's Fox's Kristen Goodwin.
2: U.S. Attorney Justin Simmons revealing 11 people were indicted in connection with a human smuggling operation that led to seven migrants, including a 14-year-old child, dying while traveling inside a shipping container in May.
3: The defendants in that case include four U.S. citizens, five illegal aliens, and two lawful permanent residents. Two defendants are still at large.
2: Detailing the charges.
3: Conspiracy to transport aliens resulting in death, and count two charges, aiding and abetting the transportation of aliens resulting in death.
2: Noting one migrant fell from the train car, the others were found dead inside the container in Laredo, Texas's sweltering heat.
0: Indiana Fever player Sophie Cunningham is taking a stand against men and women's sports, Caleb Castile reports.
4: Before a game against the Connecticut Sun, Sophie doubled down on her call to protect women's sports, disregarding recent backlash over her comments. When reporters tried to get her to backtrack on her comments, Sophie said, quote, "I think I said what I said. I think it's kind of common sense. I'll always believe in that. It's really important to protect children, and that's little girls who are also involved in that category." She would go on to explain that she's not a very political person, but she will always stand for her beliefs and morals. Tom Joyce of the New Boston Post had this to say about Sophie's recent comments.
5: Look, I think Sophie probably understands better than anyone the difference between men and women in sports. And let's be honest, changing your name, wearing a dress, putting on lipstick, whatever they do, that doesn't change the fact that a guy is still a guy.
4: Megan Rapinoe, a soccer player on the U.S. women's national team, went on ABC's The View to comment on men and women's sports, saying that it's wrong to exclude trans athletes because it's, quote, attacking women. However, examples of the USWNT losing 5-2 to FC Dallas under 15 Boys Academy team in preparation for the 2019 Women's World Cup, a World Cup which they would go on to win, suggest that the claim that there is no difference between men and women in athletic competition is false. Joyce said that if this were true, there would be no need for women's sports such as the Women's World Cup.
5: But the fact of the matter is, we know that would just be the Men's World Cup. That would be the exact same players that participated in this past World Cup, and there wouldn't be a Women's World Cup.
4: I'm Caleb Castile.
0: A new study by Italian researchers says microplastics were detected in the blood of heart attack patients. More from Fox's Tanya J. Powers.
6: Italian researchers looking at the blood samples of only 61 patients who were undergoing angiograms. They found that 51 of those people, or 84%, who suffered an active severe heart attack had detectable micro and nanoplastics in their blood. Plastic was found in 40% of the patients with chronic heart disease and 32% of those with normal coronary arteries.
0: That is all our time for now. 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
9: relinquishment. Actually, it's not giving up. It's giving it to him and breathing a sigh of relief. He, after all, knows what he's doing, and so often we don't. Whatever it is, let him deal with it, and then, as it were, go and get a milkshake. I'm Steve Brown. You think about that. Share what you just heard with a friend. 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

Proverbs 22, 4 and 5 warn us, don't make friends with people who have hot, violent tempers. You might learn their habits and not be able to change. Boy, that's pretty good advice, right? I'm John Gager, and it's always a pleasure to connect with you here. Songs ahead from Toby Mac, Brandon Lake, SCU Worship. Here's Crowder.

singing the praises of God the Father, Jesus the Son, and the Holy Spirit. Join us in worship through this music of praise and worship.

0: Well, you got so many choices these days. Thank you for hanging out with us. That was Toby Mac. I love Psalm 30, rendered by The Message. I give you all the credit, God. You got me out of that mess. You didn't let my foes gloat. God, my God, I yelled for help, and you put me together. God, you pulled me out of the grave, gave me another chance at life when I was down and out. All you saints, sing your hearts out to God. Thank him to his face. He gets angry once in a while, but across a lifetime, there was only love. The nights of crying your eyes out give way to days of life.
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1: 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Here's Micah Tyler.

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We're glad you're here.

0: That's Megan Woods in Heaven Down Here. In the upper room, Jesus said to his disciples, "In this world you will have trouble, tribulations, but be of good cheer. I have overcome the world." Well, cheerfulness is certainly a winsome trait of Christians. Cheerfulness greases the axles of the world. Of all the things you wear, your expression is the most important. And joy, that's the byproduct of obedience to God. You and I have a reason for cheerfulness. Heaven.
1: 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We are located at 1333 Rodney Road in the Jordan community. 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
3: 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And when I fail, forgive me.
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It's 7 minutes before the hour. That's Elevation Worship, and love understands. Love understands. When Jesus' love controls the life, it makes the heart full of the sympathy that thinks and understands. A heart like his is quick and gentle with the one needing help because it understands. It reaches into the human spirit. It eases the strain and stress of the heavy load because it understands how to unload hurts and griefs and cares. We all love the human touch and sympathy. And true sympathy is the ability to understand and to do so in Christian love.

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2: We all know that serving others is good for those we serve, but what does serving do for you?
3: A University of Michigan study followed several thousand people for a decade to see how serving others affected those who served. Those who did regular volunteer work showed dramatic increase in life expectancy. Those not involved in these activities had 2.5 times more illness than those who volunteered at least once a week.
2: So now you know that by helping others, you're also helping yourself. Yeah, it's scientifically proven to help life expectancy and physical health. And you can imagine what it does for your soul. You'll also be a good example to those around you. Now, we happen to know that a lot of people in our audience put regular time into serving others. They might be serving at church, around their neighborhood, or through other community activities. And we are here to serve you as you serve those around you. 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

If you attempt to talk with a dying person about sports or business, they're no longer interested. They now see other things as more important. People who are dying recognize what we often forget, that we're standing on the brink of another world. Those thoughts from William Law send shivers down your spine, right? We are standing on the brink of another world. I'm John Gager with music to help you ponder that other world. Going to hear from Tasha Layton, Ben Fuller, We Are Messengers. Here's Chris Renzema. I've been

0: From Meet Me in the Valley to the Valley of Vision. Listen to this Puritan prayer. Lord Jesus, I am blind, be thou my light. Ignorant, be thou my wisdom. 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Fill me with peace that no disquieting worldly storms may ruffle the calm surface of my soul. Isn't that beautiful? From the Valley of Vision.
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6: 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We're glad you found your way to this music of praise and worship.

And that's Riley Clemens. One of those good things coming is this week on The Land and the Book. We talk about a ministry to Jewish people that had its founding in 1927. Yeah, a Jewish community in Chicago, reached by special programming, great stories, great insights, as we take a look back nearly 100 years ago at thelandandthebook.org, thelandandthebook.org. Here's Phil Wickham. God.

0: grateful for you.
1: And we're grateful for you hanging out with us today. That's Chandler Moore. Many Christians are glad to receive, but not to give. They prefer to get, but not to go. Not to go and share the gospel with their friends. But we must not only go, but we must go with a mind to spend and to be spent for the lost. We must not hesitate. We must not grow weary. That's why we're here. Jesus said, go and make disciples, not have a nice time at your Christian fellowships, enjoying your Christian Bible studies. Oh, those are good things, but they must not be the only thing. Lost people must be top priority for us, building bridges into their lives, looking for ways to help them, love them, share Jesus with them. Let's go.
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4: Who is God? Why does it matter? Glad you asked. God loves you, is for you, has a plan for your life. His compassion is great, forgiveness greater, because He is the greatest. He loves to encourage, lives to restore, longs to be friends. You are under the law of love, in the era of grace, on a journey to forever. You are offered eternity, accepted completely, encouraged to follow. This is a time of opportunity in the life of choices, on a path from the selfish to obedient. The time for indecision is past. There is hope in the headlong pursuit of God. There is a promise.

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Hebrews 4, verse 12, the word of God is living and powerful and sharper than any two-edged sword, piercing even to the division of soul and spirit and of joints and marrow, and is a discerner of the thoughts and intents of the heart. Like a surgeon's scalpel, sometimes the sword of the spirit has to wound before healing can begin. Here's Big Daddy.

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5: So another judgment is coming. But Jesus is delaying his judgment because he doesn't want any to perish. The rock layers and fossils point to the historicity of the flood. And just as there was a flood in Noah's day, so there is a judgment coming. But we can be saved through faith in Jesus.
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Richard Swenson reminds us that technology is responsible for a great deal of what he calls time famine and overload. He says it's helpful to remember where the off switch is located. You can use technology selectively, and you can also turn them off selectively. He's right. Hey, wonder what technology you and I need to turn off, or at least pause. A brand new playlist starts here, right now. Pat Barrett, Matt Redman, House Fires, they're on that list, as is Matthew West, and Good.

0: Sure appreciate you being with us. That's Pat Barrett, I've Got a Fire. 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Heaven is coming. 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
1: 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I will help you. 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
3: 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Because we all desire relationships, we can distribute information that really doesn't sound like something God would say. Gossip, celebrity news, and our own editorial opinions of others are easy to distribute. And there's even a sizable audience that are interested in what we're distributing. But God, because He is incredibly wise, tells us to stop that kind of distribution before we start. Why? Because God asks us to love first. 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Here's an idea. 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It should be easy to share and can stop us from damaging others through the words we say. 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

0: safe.
1: I love it when we put scripture to music. That's Leanna Crawford. And if you're curious, it's about 25 minutes past the hour. 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Boy, Jesus said some stuff that really gets in our faces. What are we to do with it in 2026 is what we're wrestling with at todayintheword.org. Here's We the Kingdom.

0: Cochran and Company, what grace can do. I love Psalm 30 from The Message. I give you all the credit, God. You got me out of that mess. You didn't let my foes gloat. God, my God, I yelled for help and you put me together. God, you pulled me out of the grave, gave me another chance at life when I was down and out. All you saints, sing your hearts out to God. Thank him to his face. He gets angry once in a while, but across a lifetime there is only love. The nights of crying your eyes out give way to days of laughter. Psalm 30 from The Message.
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I'm

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Hope you did too. Medical doctor Richard Swenson advises you need to adjust your expectations. Why? He says implicit in the expect more and you'll get it messaging is that it's always appropriate to expect more. But as you adjust your expectations downward, you'll discover less to be unhappy about. If you always expect success and prosperity, well, you're destined to be chronically frustrated. But if you fix your expectations to God and then accept what the day brings, you'll discover a rare freedom. Powerful insights there, right? I'm John Gager, promising lots of encouraging thoughts straight ahead, like this one from Hillsong Young and Free. Yes.

0: Jesus said, be of good cheer. I have overcome the world. Well, cheerfulness greases the axes of the world, right? Of all the things you wear, your expression is the most important. Joy is the byproduct of obedience to God. So let's be people who base our cheer not in our world, our circumstances, our wallets, our savings accounts, our hopes, our dreams. No, in nothing other and nothing less than Jesus, the reason for ultimate cheer.
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And that's Kane. 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

0: Reassuring word there from Forrest Frank at about 19 minutes before the top of the hour. Love understands. When Jesus' love controls the life, it makes the heart full of the sympathy that thinks and understands. A heart like his is quick and gentle with the one needing help because it understands. It reaches into the human spirit. It eases the strain and stress of the heavy load because it understands how to unload hurts and griefs and cares. We all love the human touch, right? We all love sympathy. And true sympathy is ability to understand. Lord, would you help us be people who understand others, who seek to understand them first. Amen.
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3: 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Love is not a feeling, but it can make you feel good. 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

You know, these days you've got so many choices in what you listen to. You could be listening to a podcast, another radio station maybe. You could listen to a web stream of any kind. But here you are with us, and we say thank you. Means a lot. I'm John Gager. If we've never met before, been hanging around here for a while. On our playlist, Sidewalk Prophets, Chris Tomlin, Austin French. Here's CeCe Winans.

0: Talk Prophets. I'm John Gager, thinking of this Puritan prayer, Need of Jesus. Lord Jesus, I am blind. Be thou my light. Ignorant, be thou my wisdom. Self-willed, be thou my mind. Be my good shepherd to lead me into the green pastures of your word and cause me to lie down beside the rivers of its comforts. Fill me with peace that no disquieting worldly storms may ruffle the calm surface of my soul.
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That song from Mercy Me brings to mind Hebrews 9:27. It is appointed unto man once to die, and after this, the judgment. You ready for that judgment? There are only two options, by the way, heaven or hell, when that judgment is done. Are you headed for heaven or hell? The Bible says whoever's name was not found written in the Lamb's book of life was cast into the lake of fire. How awful. But you can be in the book of life. You can know for sure that you're headed for heaven. The Bible says it's by grace that we're saved through faith, that not of ourselves. It's the gift of God, not of works, so no one can boast or brag. If you're a little fuzzy on any of this, why not get the answers? Why not pray with a friend now who will pray with you at 888-NEED-HIM, 888-NEED-HIM. Here's Crowder.

0: Carly Ann Taylor. You know, many Christians are glad to receive, but not to give. They prefer to get, but not to go and share the gospel. But you and I must not only go, we must also go with a mind to spend and to be spent for the lost. That's the bottom line, you know. Jesus said he came to seek and to save the lost, and he left us with that same mission, go and make disciples. How are you doing at that mission? Is it your passion or something you try to avoid? Let's begin by praying for lost people, committing to praying for them every single day. Let's have a list of two or three or four people who are not yet headed for heaven, but people we long to see there. Let's begin praying for lost people every single day.
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3: I grew up in Spartanburg, South Carolina, and we did not have a station in Spartanburg, but we picked up the one from Greenville, South Carolina. And it's hard for me to even express how that shaped me as a young person, you know, with a lot of my friends listening to stuff that, you know, my parents said the words were too bad for me as a child to listen to. But I grew up, you know, listening to Amy Grant, Michael W. Smith. It was a great station. The morning show, they always had fun. And as a young person who I wasn't necessarily all that interested in reading the Bible or listening to sermons, I think where I learned about God the most was through music. I just love hearing these songs, these new songs about people and their faith and how God was revealing himself to them at the time. And it's interesting now, you know, as being someone who gets played on Christian radio, it's just amazing to me that I get to be part of that because of the influence I had on my life as a young person.
4: 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But our deliverance isn't going to come from outside of the furnace. The only way to get free is to go through the fire, where we experience the freedom and the very presence of God Almighty.
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8: The problem, we don't need reform or renovation. Instead, we need to put our sinful flesh to death. In Colossians 3, we're told to put to death things like immorality, anger, and slander. Getting rid of those things is like taking the old house down. Then we're told to put on the qualities we see in Christ: compassion, kindness, humility, and patience. These are the building materials that will help us build a new, toxin-free house. With Seeking Him, I'm Nancy DeMoss Wagamuth.
9: Kidnapping is surging again. We have a lull where it seemed like kidnapping was kind of going away almost, and it's surging again. We're trusting the Lord, we're trusting His protection, but we also have to live in the reality that this is where we live and function. And statistically, at any point, someone within our organization could be kidnapped or killed.
10: Jesus never promised his followers an easy path. In fact, he told his disciples that the world would hate them. He sent them out as sheep among wolves. 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
11: Welcome again to the Voice of the Martyrs Radio. My name is Todd Nettleton, and we are connected across the internet today with our guest. And as I introduce her, I want to give you a little bit of background. I don't normally do this, but we met in sort of a unique way. One of the things that Voice of the Martyrs is requiring of all of our international travelers is a safety and security course. So as an international traveler, I went earlier this year to, they call it, field security course. My kids actually nicknamed it kidnap camp. So we went away to kidnap camp, and the training was put on by an organization called Consilium. If you are a longtime VOM radio listener, you know that we had a conversation with Scott Bronner. He is the head of Consilium. We went to kidnap camp. I survived the carjacking training, and the camp ends with a multiple-hour hostage exercise, which was not very fun. I'll just tell you that. One of our trainers was Becky Graves, And in particular, she led a session that talked about the gift of suffering. And obviously, as an employee at Voice of the Martyrs, my ears perked up, the gift of suffering. And she shared her personal story of being a gospel worker in Haiti amidst danger and turmoil there, the fighting. She also talked about fighting a personal battle with cancer. And I was struck as she was delivering her message by the fact that her talk would have fit very well at a VOM event. And I thought, we need to have Becky on Voice of the Martyrs Radio. So here we are. It's now months down the road. Becky Graves, welcome to Voice of the Martyrs Radio.
9: Thanks, Todd. I'm so glad to be here with you today.
11: And I'm glad you're not holding a gun. So this is...
9: Not this time.
11: Becky, let's talk first about Haiti and about your missionary service there. Kind of just give us some background of how God called you to Haiti, how he kind of planted Haiti in your heart, and some of the things you've been involved in there.
9: I remember a very specific moment in 2010. I was sitting at the stoplight at a large intersection near our home. And I had just come out of a really hard conversation with a friend where she had rebuked me. And I sat there at the light processing some of the things that she had said. And I realized, I don't know how to love people well. And the tears just started to pour. And I remember praying like, God, I do not know how I am supposed to love people, but will you please show me? And a number of months after that, my husband proposed the idea of our going on a missions trip to Haiti. Now, I was not in the least bit interested in going on a missions trip to Haiti because, I mean, have you read what the U.S. State Department says about Haiti? And my husband wanted us to take our young children. We fought about it. There was like a crescendo of arguing where I said I wasn't going to Haiti. And he said, I will never mention Haiti to you again, as he stormed out the door to work. But the Holy Spirit that day got a hold of my heart. And I really started praying and just asking the Lord, like, show me what this can look like where we can be in agreement. And that's exactly what the Lord did. He opened a door for us to travel with an established organization in Haiti. Their compound was very near the airport. They had been working in Haiti for over 30 years. There was a lot of reassurance about the way that they did things, their protocols. And in the end, I felt comfortable enough to follow my husband's leading in that. And little did any of us know that 1 week, that short-term missions trip for our family, would be a defining moment in my life. I remember towards the end of that week seeing one particular child in a sea of children, and my heart was broken, and I knew that God was calling me to more. And here I am 14 years and 3 months later with my heart and my passion completely focused on the nation of Haiti and her beautiful people.
11: We're talking this week on Voice of the Martyrs Radio with Becky Graves. She is the executive director of Haiti Awake, and their website is haitiawake.org. You can learn more about them. Becky, you are also a cancer patient, and I say this publicly. I want to let people know you are blogging about this, so you are talking about it publicly too. I'm not sort of asking you to open up and share your deepest medical things with the world that you don't already share, but talk a little bit about your cancer road, because again, when I met you at what we called kidnap camp, and you were talking about the gift of suffering, before you took the microphone, you were introduced as, this is Becky, and next week she's going to start chemotherapy. And you had everyone in the room's attention because now she's going to talk to you about suffering. So kind of give us an update on where you're at and what's going on with the cancer.
9: I was diagnosed in 2019 with a rare form of ovarian cancer that is called granulosa cell tumor, also known as GCT. When I was diagnosed in 2019, I was assured that it was a type of cancer that rarely returns and that I would just go on with my life. However, in the fall of 2023, I had my first recurrence. And then I had another recurrence in 2025, where I had my third surgery. And then, yes, when I met you earlier this year, I was at the point of starting chemotherapy. I am now exactly 3 months into that process, 3 months today. And tomorrow, I am going to have a CT scan that more likely than not is going to show that the cancer continues to metastasize. And so it does not appear at this time that the chemotherapy has been an effective treatment for me. So I believe that next week we are going to have to regroup my oncology team and look at what my options might be for the future.
11: Wow. So you're in a place of a lot of unknowns.
9: Yes, a lot of unknowns. And cancer and Haiti have both taught me that I have to be comfortable with uncertainty. I had someone ask me just this week, how are you so just at peace with things? And I said, I can't control it. I can't control it. It's in God's hands. I've learned through the years in Haiti when things feel so out of control that I have to focus on what is within my control, what can I do in this situation, and what do I just need to give over to the Lord. So many of the things that I learned in Haiti are supporting me on this cancer journey and vice versa. But in 2023, when I recurred, one of the things the Lord put on my heart was that I live in Wilmington, North Carolina. I live 10 minutes away from Wrightsville Beach, arguably one of the most beautiful beaches on the East Coast. Walking at the beach in the morning has been transformative in my life.
11: Wow.
9: And when you ask me how I find joy in suffering, part of that joy is that I get still before God in the morning and I see His majesty on full display in that sunrise. And I recognize that His mercies are new every morning. And I find myself going to the beach in the morning, anticipating the colors of the sunrise, and at the same time, anticipating what I'm going to hear from God and what He's going to give me for today. He's going to give me my daily bread. And that anticipation brings joy even on the mornings when I don't feel like going. I have gotten up. I'm so proud to say chemo has not kept me from my morning beach walks. And so much of that is because I know the joy of fellowshipping with the Lord first thing in the morning. And I cannot change my circumstances, but I can change my perspective. And I look at the ways that God is using my experience for His glory and my good. You know, His glory is what is my good. Although sometimes in our human thinking, we can't understand how something like suffering is for our good. But the things that bring glory to the Father are the things that are ultimately for our good. So seeing God's faithfulness, seeing the opportunities I've had for witness. I had a Buddhist approach me recently who reads my website.
11: Wow.
9: And he said, he's a Buddhist. He's supposed to know all about peace, right? And he said, I am so struck by the peace that I see in your life. And he said, I don't believe as you believe, but I'm in awe. I'm in awe of the way that you interact with God. And I had another woman who she's an atheist, share something similar. And it reminded me, I believe it's in 1 Peter, where the Scripture tells us that we're supposed to be ready to give an answer for the hope that's in us, and that we do it with gentleness and respect. And I have found through this cancer journey, people are open to hearing about my faith in a way that they may not be if, from appearances, my life was quote unquote perfect.
11: Becky mentioned her website. It is fearisnotmyfuture.com. We will give you a link at vomradio.net in the show notes this week. We're talking with Becky Graves. She's the executive director of Haiti Awake. She is also a current cancer patient, and we're talking about joy in suffering. Tell me a little bit more about the work in Haiti. And we recently had David and Elisa Lloyd on VOM Radio talking about the murder of their son and daughter-in-law in Haiti. So our listeners are a little bit familiar that it's not a safe place and there's a lot of chaos. What is your work like in Haiti? And as you think about it now, how dangerous is what you're doing there?
9: Well, I'll start out with saying that I listened to your episodes with the Lloyds and it touched my heart because I've known them for a number of years now. And that those episodes captured so well. Their family, their heart for Haiti, they are a family that I've always admired. And so I'm so thankful that Voice of the Martyrs was able to share their story and share it well. Kidnapping is surging again. We had a lull where it seemed like kidnapping was kind of going away almost, and it's surging again. To this date, kidnapping has not touched our immediate Haiti Awake family. We're trusting the Lord, we're trusting his protection, but we also have to live in the reality that this is where we live and function. And statistically, at any point, someone within our organization could be kidnapped or killed. Day by day, we are trusting the Lord, but living with the understanding that we live in a very broken place. I went to Haiti between chemo treatments in May. I did not want to miss a friend's graduation. And I was in my oncologist's office on a Monday morning, and I said, so I'm going to Haiti, as long as you're okay with that, but we are going whether you're okay with that or not. And he said, but you've got chemo next week. And I said, oh, yes, I'll be back. Don't worry, unless I get kidnapped. And I say those kind of things frequently, like, I'll see you next week unless I get kidnapped. And it makes other people a lot more uncomfortable than it makes me, because I have prayed through this. I have counted the cost. Mm-hmm. I know the risk I am taking, but I do believe that this is what God has called me to. And I often share, just because something bad takes place, that does not mean you were not supposed to be where you were. If God has called you to that place, you are serving where the Lord would have you. And just as Paul wrote, whether by life or by death, he's going to get the glory.
11: In reading your blog, and there's so much good stuff on there, but one of the things you wrote is you wrote a letter to your younger self, and you talked about the slow, merciful unmaking of everything I thought I knew. And A, I love the writing, but also I'm especially interested in that word merciful. When our foundations are being shaken, we don't typically think of that as anything merciful. We think of that as we're being shaken, we're being tested, we're being tried. That's hard for us. So tell me a little bit more about how you see that unmaking of everything I thought I knew as a mercy from the Lord, as a gift, instead of as a test or a trial.
9: I was living a very easy, upper middle class American existence. I concerned myself with the things that many women in that particular socioeconomic group do. What am I going to get at Target this week? Am I going to meet my friend at Starbucks? How are we going to have our matching outfits for Easter on Sunday? It was God's mercy in my life that took me from a very comfortable American existence where I could justify what we were doing because we were giving our tithe at church. We were teaching a Sunday school class. We were checking all the boxes, to now knowing him and knowing his people in a completely different way.
11: Becky, as you and as you've shared, next week probably have a meeting with your oncologist. You talk about the future and what's going on. The psalmist prays in Psalm 90, teach us to number our days. As you are walking this particular pathway, what are you learning about numbering your days?
9: I have learned most definitively, my days are not a number that I'm subtracting from, but they are a number to which I am adding. Each day that passes is another day of knowing the Lord, knowing other believers, another day of having an opportunity to serve. And the second part of that verse, you know, teach us to number our days so that we may obtain a heart of wisdom. And that's my desire, that as I'm walking through this, that I will be so intentional in the way that I live, that I won't waste these days, because they're precious. Time is a commodity that we can't get back. As much as we value money, we have the ability to go out and earn more money. But time, once it's spent, it's gone. I can't get it back. I met up with an old friend on Saturday morning. We had not seen each other in over 30 years and had rarely talked in 30 years.
11: Wow.
9: And the conversation just flowed. And afterward, I thought, what a gift. This individual gave me 3 hours of their time. And those are 3 hours they will never redeem. And yet, that time was so beautifully spent that I think we both walked away encouraged in the Lord, thankful for his goodness and provision, and refreshed, ready to serve.
11: We always like to equip our VOM radio listeners to pray. And I want you to help us pray for Haiti. And you obviously know what's going on there. And what we say today could be different tomorrow, unfortunately, because things are so chaotic. But how do we pray for Haiti and for God's people there? And then how can we pray for you this week as well?
9: I love to pray scripture. And Philippians chapter 3 is a scripture that I pray for my Haitian brothers and sisters frequently. In verse 1, it says, rejoice in the Lord always. And I pray that the Christians of Haiti will continue to find their joy in the Lord despite the circumstances of their everyday life. And then in verses 10 and 11, Paul wrote that I may know him and the power of his resurrection. And I pray that verse so frequently over the Christians that I work with in Haiti, that they will know Christ through the suffering. I would do anything to remove the suffering that they're living with day by day. And yet I know from personal experience that their faith continues to grow in ways that I personally will never experience. And so I actually take time every day around 3 o'clock to pray for one individual pastor. And that's one of my prayers for him every day, that he will know Christ and the power of his resurrection. Because when the leadership of Haiti begins to change, then the nation will have an opportunity to move forward.
11: Amen. And how can we pray for you?
9: As I mentioned, I have a CT scan tomorrow. And of course, I know this will air, but I know the Lord is listening. But through it all, that the Lord will continue to enable me to keep my eyes fixed on him. That's been my personal prayer as of late, that come what may, that my eyes will be fixed on him. A friend of mine that I met through the granulosa cell tumor group died 3 days ago. I didn't know it. Oh. And she's the first person in our group that I knew well to have passed since I joined the group about 3 years ago. And it was just a reminder that there were so many things in her life that were unfinished. And I didn't realize that her time would so soon be up. But I want to continue to have those opportunities to share Jesus. And the only way that that will happen is if I keep my eyes fixed on him and not my circumstances.
11: Amen. Becky, thank you for sharing so openly. I so appreciate your blog. I so appreciate you being willing to be transparent about it's not always fun, but the Lord is always there. And appreciate the work that you've done in Haiti. And we will have people praying for Haiti this week, praying for you as well. Again, we will give you links to Haiti Awake and to Becky's blog in the show notes this week at vomradio.net. Becky Graves is the executive director of Haiti Awake. Thank you very much for being our guest this week on Voice of the Martyrs Radio.
9: Thank you for having me.
11: Thank you for joining the conversation this week on VOM Radio. And as always, if you're just joining us on the broadcast, you can listen to this entire conversation at vomradio.net. I want to encourage you, if you know someone who is battling cancer, and probably all of us, unfortunately, know someone battling cancer, why don't you send them a link to this conversation with Becky? I think it would be a blessing to them, an encouragement. 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When we recorded this interview with Becky, she was in the opening weeks of chemotherapy treatment. Unfortunately, her cancer wasn't slowed down by the chemo, and so they stopped. I asked Becky for an update as we were finalizing this episode, and she is about to start radiation therapy. She's thankful that door is open to her, and I know that also gives you some really specific ways that you can pray for her in the coming weeks. Becky shared on her blog that one of the questions she's been asking is, "Father, what does faithfulness look like with the time I have?" I'm struck by the thought that all of us have a limited amount of time, whether we're fighting cancer or not. What a great question for every single one of us to ask. What does faithfulness look like with the time that I have? I so appreciate Becky's willingness to share her journey and her desire to be faithful with every single moment. We're going to give you a link to Becky's blog in the show notes this week at vomradio.net. She's also got a devotional book written out of some of her experiences in Haiti, some of her experiences with cancer. That book is going to be out in just a couple of weeks. Again, our website, vomradio.net. And thank you for praying for Becky as she enters into this new treatment process. Next week, we're going to have another opportunity for you to be inspired and for you to pray. Early this month, Pastor Ezra Jin, the leader of Zion Church in China, was released from prison and allowed to leave China and come to the United States. We praise the Lord for his release. But there are still 8 leaders from Zion Church who are being held in Chinese prisons. We're going to meet the wife of one of those pastors next week. Make sure that you're back with us to hear that conversation right here on the Voice of the Martyrs Radio Network.
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15: Life is a race.
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0: what are you working for? So you can have this, this, this, that, and the other. There's nothing wrong with that. But if that's the motivation, if that's all it's about, I want to tell you, you've missed the point. You and I were born to worship and serve the living God. We were born for that purpose. We're on a mission of service, created in Christ Jesus unto good works, which He predestined beforehand could be true in your life.
1: Most people have a drive to excel. But to be great in God's eyes, the Bible says you need to consider yourself a servant. Today on In Touch, the teaching ministry of Dr. Charles Stanley, we close out our study of 1 and 2 Samuel by looking at a summation of King David's life and how we can emulate his example. Stay with us now to hear about serving God's purpose. 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
0: One of the most beautiful epitaphs ever to be written about any person is found in Acts chapter 13, verse 36. And so if you'll turn there with us for just a moment, and I want us to read a passage here in this book. But it's interesting how God, through His Holy Spirit, summarized in one small capsule of a verse the life of a great servant. Listen, for David, after he had served the purpose of God in his own generation, fell asleep and was laid among his fathers. Now, when you and I think of David, usually we think of David the soldier, David the statesman, David the king. And usually we'll think of his attributes and his characteristics. We think of his childhood. We think of primarily his encounter with Goliath. But isn't it significant that in these latter days, as the New Testament church was beginning, as the Holy Spirit inspired the writer, he capsuled the life of Israel's greatest king in that one simple word. He said, David, after he had served the purpose of God in his own generation, fell asleep. That is, among all the qualities and the characteristics of David, beyond being a king and a soldier and a statesman, David was a servant. He grew up serving his father, as you read his life. He served his brothers. He served Saul when Saul loved him, and he served King Saul when King Saul hated him. He served the nation of Israel. He served God. All of his life, he served the Lord. He wasn't a perfect servant. Isn't that wonderful? He wasn't a perfect servant. But isn't it significant that God said about him, a man after my own heart? David, above all else, was a servant of God. When someone looks at your life and thinks about you, do they see a person who is climbing the ladder and who's striving to be number one, whose real goal in life is to accomplish and to achieve, who really wants to be number one in whatever he or she may do, or do they see you as a servant? Do you, for example, see the idea of being a servant as being sort of second rate? Second rate in your business, a second rate citizen, second rate in the kingdom of God. If you see that the idea of being a servant is being less than, being insignificant, you need to turn to Matthew chapter 20. Because in Matthew chapter 20, you and I get a very clear picture of Jesus' viewpoint of a person who is a servant. For Jesus says, it is not so among you, but whoever wishes to become great among you shall be your servant. And whoever wishes to be first among you shall be your slave. Just as the Son of Man did not come to be served, but to serve and to give his life a ransom for many. When you and I, in our attitude, begin to see ourselves as servants, we begin to view our life from the same perspective Jesus viewed himself. He said he didn't come to be served. He came to serve. Jesus, he's called servant of man. That's the label that the Father, through the Holy Spirit, placed upon him. Servant of man. Servant of God. He came not to be number one, but he came as a servant. And here's something you and I forget. Because we read the gospel and Jesus is the theme of the gospel, and he is the person of the gospel because it's an account of his life. But when you read history, you have to realize this. That in the days in which Jesus Christ lived, multitudes of people totally ignored him. He was not significant to the vast populations of his society when he walked this earth. They saw him as a revolutionary. They saw him as a troublemaker. He came as the servant of the living God. Very insignificant and overlooked in the minds and lives of multitudes of people, but who changed human history and has altered eternity itself. He came as a servant. Do you think that you're less than because you're a servant? No. If you're a servant, you're the most significant one in your circle, whether it is in your family, in your business, among your friends. He that is greatest among you will be servant of all. And isn't it interesting that God wrapped up the whole life of David by saying, David, after he had served the purpose of God in his own generation, fell asleep. Now, David was a servant of the living God. But the second thing I want you to notice about him, and in the process of looking at his life, we began to glean and begin to see what God is trying to do in our own lives. The scripture says, for David, after he served the purpose of God. Let me ask you a question. What are you living for? Are you living to serve your purpose or God's purpose? Do you think that you're here simply to live a life of ease, comfort, and pleasure, and so you're working to serve yourself? If I should ask you as a businessman, when you began your business, did you begin your business by saying, now, how can I serve the people who are going to work for me? How can I serve my clients, my patients? How can I serve my customers? What are you working for? So you can have this, this, this, that, or the other? There's nothing wrong with that. But if that's the motivation, if that's all you're living for and all you're working for, so you have one more promotion and achieve one more goal and possess one more earthly possession, if that's all it's about, I want to tell you, you've missed the point. You and I were born to worship and serve the living God. We were born for that purpose. We're on a mission of service, created in Christ Jesus unto good works, which He predestined beforehand could be true in your life. A servant, willing to give of yourself. What are you doing with your life? My friend, listen to me carefully. It's so easy to become an island and to protect your shores and your income and your future and your goals and your plans. And before long, while you may be floating among many, you're still your little island all to yourself, you and your family and your plans. And I want to tell you, God has nothing to do with that. He said He created you to serve one another. We are to love one another and to serve each other. You cannot be an isolated person in your personality. You cannot be isolated in your lifestyle and be a servant of the living God. Servants don't stand behind pulpits and church members sit in pews. Every single one of us is a servant of the living God. Whether we serve or not, God sees us as His servants. Here's what I want you to see. From God's wonderful, loving viewpoint, He has gifted you. He has equipped you. He has given you talents. He has given you His life to live within you and through you. He has given you His grace and His favor. And what He wants to do is He wants to serve the people around you by serving them through you. Now, let me ask you a question. Let's get real honest. Now, you know, it's amazing how dishonest we are under the guise of being, oh, yeah, I'm willing to be honest. But I want to ask you a question, my friend. You may not be in the habit of going to church, or you may be a committed Christian, or you may be just as backslidden as you can be. But I want you to ponder very soberly this question with us. Now, remember this. God will never, ever ask you to do anything that you cannot do. He will never ask you to do anything without equipping you, preparing you, and providing for you whatever is necessary. So on the basis of that, let me ask you a question. If God asks you to do something, will you say no to God? No, I'm not going to do it. Now, let's don't have any rationalization. Let's just be forthright and honest. If God says, here's what I want you to do, is there anything, He's not going to do anything foolish, absurd, or beyond your capacity. Is there anything that God could require of you that you would say to God, no, I'm not going to do it? Or you say, well, I wouldn't say no. I know you wouldn't say it in that way, but here's where you say it. You say, Lord, you got to be mistaken. You couldn't be talking about me. You've got to be talking about somebody else because there's no way I could do that. There's not a person in here who isn't smart enough to reason their way out of serving God. Well, now, I'll tell you, you just don't know about my circumstances. Who do you think gave you those circumstances? God sometimes puts us in dire circumstances to do what? To equip us for a tremendous opportunity of service. And what we do is we moan and groan about our circumstances. And, oh, God, if you just hadn't have done this, and if that, and if the other. And what God's doing is in the process of preparing you for a fantastic opportunity. David served the purpose of God, not his own purposes. Well, I want you to look at a third thing that Scripture says about him. David, after he had served the purpose of God in his own generation, he fell asleep. After he served the purpose of God in his own generation. Now listen, you cannot serve the past. That's over. The only way you can serve the future is by serving the present. The only way you and I can prepare for the future is to do something in the present here and now. And all of us have something to give, and all of us are serving our generation, one way or the other. There are people today who are serving the desires of an evil segment of this generation. You think about the people who are serving those in this generation who want pornography and who want drugs and who want alcohol. They're serving the evil desire of an evil segment of this generation. And then think about those who are serving the other way. And you see, I'm not talking about just serving God in the church, though that is a vital part of what I'm talking about. He served the purpose of God in his own generation. That is, David didn't say, someday I'll, one of these days, I hope so, but in his lifetime, he made his life count there and then. And God is expecting the same thing for you and me. First of all, in your family, in your business, among your friends, making your life count. Is it that when you leave this earth, it's going to be just one empty void? You were there and you were gone. It's all over. Or will there be impressions and indentions? Will there be a pathway? Will there be a trail that someone else will say, oh, God, give me the capacity to walk in those footsteps and to have the same kind of character. And God, give me the opportunity of growing up in you like her and like him. He served his own generation. My friend, don't belittle yourself and say, well, you know, I'm just a. Did you know that as a servant of God, you're never just a? Just a what? Just a servant of God. Can you beat that? Somebody says, well, I'm working for the top. I want to tell you, if you're a servant of God and you see yourself as a servant of God, you're already on the top. You may not be on the world's top, but I want to tell you, when this whole thing all becomes ash, it's not going to be but one wonderful top. That's God's top. And every single servant of God is going to be on the top. He says, the servant of God whose heart is bent toward God and who's committed to doing the will of the Father. Well, let me ask you to get a pencil and piece of paper out. I want you to jot down several things because I want to talk about how you can serve your own generation. How do you serve your own generation? Number one, you refuse to be a slave to it. You don't let yourself get entrapped by the fads and the fashions and the secularism of your generation. If you're going to serve your generation for God, you refuse to become enslaved to it. Secondly, you refuse to run from it. You're not the kind of person who wants to get out here and build yourself a little island and have your little community, and all of us Christians are just going to love each other and love Jesus till he comes. We're not going to get ourselves involved in the big city. We're not going to get ourselves involved in all the troubles and the heartaches. We're just going to hide out over here till Jesus comes. I want to tell you, my friend, that is totally unscriptural. If you'll notice the life of Paul, where did Paul spend his ministry? He spent most of his ministry going from one big city to the other and leaving an indelible impression that they would never, never forget. You don't run from it. Number three, how do you serve your generation? You discover a need and give yourself to meeting that need by the help of Almighty God, through his power. Discover a need and give yourself to meeting that need. Next. You serve your generation by being willing to perform the commonplace things. You're not the kind of person who's waiting for the big opportunity. You just start where you are. You just start doing the thing that you see needs to be done. You become involved now in somebody's life, in the life of the church. You do what needs to be done. You don't wait for the big opportunity. That'll come. But the next one is this. You prepare yourself for future opportunities. Not only are you doing the commonplace thing now, but to serve your generation, you prepare for those future opportunities. To serve your generation, you must serve it continuously. Lots of folks who start, many people who quit, but are you one of those who hangs in there? How do you serve your generation? You serve your generation faithfully. You can be counted on to keep hanging in there and helping meet the need till the need is met. Lastly, you serve your generation by preparing a way for those who are going to follow you. How many of us do anything that we know that we'll never get any credit for? It'll never mean anything personally significant.

0: He will grow like a cedar in Lebanon, stalwart and strong. Planted in the house of the Lord. That is, he's a vital part of the work of God. They will flourish in the courts of our God. They will still yield fruit when? In old age. Now listen, when you leave, is this all that's going to be left? Well, he was there and now he's gone. Are you going to leave something that folks will never forget? Something about you. Listen to what that says. Flourishing in the courts of the Lord, even in old age, bearing fruit. Now I want you to notice two of the verses and then I'm going to close. Look in John chapter 12, verse 26. If anyone serves me, let him follow me. And where I am, there shall my servant also be. If anyone serves me, the Father will honor him or her. Honored by the Father. Then if you'll turn to Hebrews chapter 6, these are two wonderful verses. Hebrews chapter 6, and I want to read this out of the King James Version because somehow it just says it a little bit more beautiful to me. Listen to what the Lord says to all of us, to his servants, and that's all of us. And it may be that you're one of those faithful servants of God and you're serving him in a very difficult place today and you think, God, do you know where I am? Do you know how I'm hurting? Do you know how I'm suffering? Listen to this verse. For God, Hebrews 6:10 now, for God is not unrighteous or unjust to forget your work and labor of love, which you have showed toward his name, in that you have ministered to the saints and do minister. He's not going to forget. He says he's going to honor you, and he's never going to forget a single thing that you ever do in his name as a servant. Lord Jesus, we pray that the Holy Spirit will sink this message deeply into our hearts, that we'll not be able to squirm out of it, weasel our way out of it, rationalize it or excuse it, deny its presence and its power, and its personal reaching into our own heart to examine our own spirit. Father, I pray in Jesus' name that every person who has heard it and who will hear it will come to grips with, will come to reality, will face the truth, will be honest about their life. And I pray that multitudes of people, that every person seated here in this congregation would say, Lord, here am I, send me. Here am I, send me. Where? To do whatever. However, and when, and as long as you see fit, here am I, Father, send me, is my prayer today in Jesus' name. Amen.
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0: Do you realize that the moment you receive Jesus Christ as your Savior,

0: that you began a mission. Now, we have the idea that the missionaries are those who cross the Atlantic or the Pacific or go south or north. A missionary is anyone who has received Jesus Christ as their personal Savior, because the moment you did that, you began a mission. And what is that mission? You began a mission of serving other people. Christian, follower of Jesus Christ, and of all the things that he was a servant. In the Philippians chapter 2, that beautiful passage describing the Lord Jesus Christ, what does it say about him? He humbled himself and took upon himself the form of a bondslave and was made in the likeness of men and gave himself in service unto men until he died on the cross. Who do you and I think we are that we are better and higher than the Son of God? The Bible says that every knee shall bow and every tongue shall confess that Jesus Christ is Lord to the glory of God. He says that everything in existence shall bow, shall be the footstool of the Lord Jesus Christ, send him as a servant into the world to pour out his life among people who are lepers, the poor, the rich, the statesmen, all kinds of people. Everywhere you see Jesus, you see him giving himself away. And I simply ask you, how do you see yourself? If you and I look at ourselves correctly, what we are is a group of servants. And in your family, listen, in your family, it may be the most important person in your family. Well, it is true. From Jesus' point of view, he says, he that is greatest among you will be your servant. If you're a dad in your family and you say, well, after all, I'm the father and I bring in the goods and I need a little waiting on around here. Jesus said, well, you know, that's the world's viewpoint, but the real viewpoint of the Father is whether you're the dad or the son or the daughter or the mother, the greatest among you shall be servant of all.
1: 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On the next edition of In Touch, Jesus told his followers to go and make disciples of all nations. 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
2: 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Love.
3: Love is patient, kind, and never fails.
2: Joy.
3: Shout for joy. 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
2: Peace.
3: I will rest in peace. 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
2: Be filled with patience. 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
3: Kindness.
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4: American Family News, I'm Robert Thornton. President Donald Trump took questions in the Oval Office today in an event on American nuclear innovation. A big topic was Iran.
5: I think they're getting more and more serious as the days go by, for maybe the obvious reason. Look, there are two ways. I consider that the smarter way, but the other is probably the easier way, doing what we're doing. And we can take that to a much higher level if we want to. You know, we're prepared to do that, as you know. We're locked and loaded. We're locked and loaded and ready to go, but we're talking to them.
4: The president reportedly told Axios yesterday that he's considering a massive attack on Iran that's bigger than ever before, adding that he had not yet reached a decision, but Israel would join in 2 minutes if he asked them. Israeli Prime Minister Benjamin Netanyahu will travel to Washington, D.C. next week to meet with President Trump and attend the memorial service of late Senator Lindsey Graham, his office announced today. Graham's communications director said last week that the late senator's life and legacy will be celebrated on Tuesday, July 28th in Washington, D.C., and on Wednesday, July 29th in Columbia and Pickens County, South Carolina. A teenager has pleaded guilty to all 55 counts, including murder in a shooting nearly 2 years ago at Appalachee High School in Georgia that killed 2 students and 2 teachers. The 16-year-old entered the plea today without having reached a deal with prosecutors. The September 4, 2024 shooting left others wounded at the school of 1,900 students about 45 miles northeast of Atlanta. A federal indictment for a deadly human smuggling operation in South Texas. Here's Fox's Kristen Goodwin.
6: U.S. Attorney Justin Simmons revealing 11 people were indicted in connection with a human smuggling operation that led to seven migrants, including a 14-year-old child, dying while traveling inside a shipping container in May.
7: The defendants in that case include four U.S. citizens, five illegal aliens, and two lawful permanent residents. Two defendants are still at large.
6: Detailing the charges.
7: Conspiracy to transport aliens resulting in death, and count two charges, aiding and abetting the transportation of aliens resulting in death.
6: Noting one migrant fell from the train car, the others were found dead inside the container in Laredo, Texas's sweltering heat.
4: Indiana Fever player Sophie Cunningham is taking a stand against men and women's sports. Caleb Castile reports.
8: Before a game against the Connecticut Sun, Sophie doubled down on her call to protect women's sports, disregarding recent backlash over her comments. When reporters tried to get her to backtrack on her comments, Sophie said, quote, "I think I said what I said. I think it's kind of common sense. I'll always believe in that. It's really important to protect children, and that's little girls who are also involved in that category." She would go on to explain that she's not a very political person, but she will always stand for her beliefs and morals. Tom Joyce of the New Boston Post had this to say about Sophie's recent comments.
9: Look, I think Sophie probably understands better than anyone the difference between men and women in sports. And let's be honest, changing your name, wearing a dress, putting on lipstick, whatever they do, that doesn't change the fact that a guy is still a guy.
8: Megan Rapinoe, a soccer player on the U.S. women's national team, went on ABC's The View to comment on men and women's sports, saying that it's wrong to exclude trans athletes because it's, quote, attacking women. However, examples of the USWNT losing 5-2 to FC Dallas under 15 boys academy team in preparation for the 2019 Women's World Cup, a World Cup which they will go on to win, suggest that the claim that there is no difference between men and women in athletic competition is false. Joyce said that if this were true, there would be no need for women's sports such as the Women's World Cup.
9: But the fact of the matter is, we know that would just be the Men's World Cup. That would be the exact same players that participated in this past World Cup, and there wouldn't be a Women's World Cup.
8: I'm Caleb Castile.
4: A new study by Italian researchers says microplastics were detected in the blood of heart attack patients. More from Fox's Tanya J. Powers.
10: Italian researchers looking at the blood samples of only 61 patients who were undergoing angiograms. They found that 51 of those people, or 84%, who suffered an active severe heart attack had detectable micro and nanoplastics in their blood. Plastic was found in 40% of the patients with chronic heart disease and 32% of those with normal coronary arteries.
4: That is all our time for now. You can see more news at AFN.net, and we appreciate your listening. I'm Robert Thornton.
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0: That is Elevation with Washed here on Sunday Praise on Moody Radio. Good morning. It's John Hemmer. We are celebrating 100 years of ministry here at Moody Radio. So this morning is a very, very special edition of Sunday Praise where you and I are kind of revisiting some really special Moody Radio music moments. Now, Founders Week occurs every year. And by the way, Founders Week is coming up. It's free. We'd love to have you as a guest. You can learn about that at moodyradio.org. We're going to look back right now. This is probably 10 years ago when Meredith Andrews led us in worship. And as we listen to this, I really want you, if you have the opportunity right now, I just want to invite you, just if you can, just stop what you're doing right now and just be. Just be with the Lord. Just be and just let this song meet you right where you are.
1: Good evening, everyone. Why don't we stand together? Psalm 103 says, "Bless the Lord, O my soul, and all that is within me. Bless his holy name." And that's why we're here. Amen, church. We're going to sing to our

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worshiping only the Lord, our God, and serving only Him through the ministry of music. This is Praise and Worship from Moody Radio.

0: That is Pat Barrett. I've got a fire here on Sunday Praise on Moody Radio. Good morning. It's John Hemmer. Thank you, my friend, for spending some time listening. And maybe you need to hear this today. Now, I found this and I want to share this with you because maybe you can really relate to this. Maybe you're in a situation. Maybe you're walking through a situation. And this is something. Some of the most powerful prayers are not spoken in words. They're actually spoken in tears. Now think about that. Some of the most powerful prayers are not spoken in words. They're spoken in tears. God knows exactly what's on your heart. You don't have to be an eloquent speaker. He knows you. He loves you. He's with you. He's with you right now. And here's some perspective. This is kind of cool. David did not need to know Goliath's strength. You know why? He already knew God's strength. And scripture says, greater is he that is in you than he that is in the world. I got a song, talks more about that next. Hold on.
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2: Rodney Cumberland Presbyterian Church would like to invite you to Sunday school at 10 a.m. and worship at 11 on Sunday morning. We are located at 1333 Rodney Road in the Jordan community. 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

That is Courtney Carnes, Christ Be Magnified, here on Sunday Praise. Maybe you can relate to this morning. 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

0: That is Megan Woods, new stuff there. A song is called Heaven Down Here on Sunday Praise. Good morning. It's John Hemmer. This is how you and I can change the world right from where we are. Okay, let's kind of break it down like a fraction. The world we live in needs more than a message that follows a script. The world we live in needs a messenger who follows the scriptures. See, here's the thing, okay? No matter what you and I say, people determine what we believe by how we behave. Maybe you're going to church this morning. That is great. It is so important to be involved in a local church. But to kick it up a notch, how we treat other people after the service is over speaks louder than any message you might hear in any given church. Now, I got a song that talks more about that next. Plus, the celebration of 100 years continues. We have Steve Green from A Friday Night Sing. This one is going to be epic. It's all
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3: Back to Genesis with Dr. John Morris, popular creation speaker with the Institute for Creation Research. Dr. Morris, does the camel store its water in its hump?
4: No, Chris, the camel does not store water in its hump, but it uses that hump to store fat from which it draws energy when it goes for long stretches without food or water. Actually, there are many specific design characteristics about a camel. It has extra long eyelashes to protect its eyes from wind in the desert. It has the ability to close up its nostrils to protect its lungs, and wide pads on its feet, which make walking on sand easier. Its thick coat of hair protects it from extreme temperatures. It has lots of physiological abilities which are moderated when it has to go without water. The camel has played a very important role in human history. In many ways, it's an obnoxious creature, but it's a marvel of God's design. He created all land animals on day 6 of creation week, back in Genesis.
3: This is Chris O'Brien. Thanks for going back to Genesis.
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0: That is Brandon Lake with Gratitude here on Sunday Praise. We are celebrating 100 years of ministry, and we, once again, we're looking back at some amazing music, moody ministry moments. Now, this one, perhaps you remember, we used to have these things called Friday Night Sings at Moody Church. And I got to tell you, when I was in, I think, third grade, we went down to a Friday Night Sing. I remember eating Giordano's pizza from the trunk of a car because we were running late, and it was with the Tornfelt family. And I remember just being there was just, it was just life-changing. Here's Steve Green from a Friday Night Sing.
1: Would you give a hearty welcome to Steve Green?

0: American Family News, I'm Robert Thornton. President Donald Trump took questions in the Oval Office today in an event on American nuclear innovation. A big topic was Iran.
1: I think they're getting more and more serious as the days go by, for maybe the obvious reason. Look, there are two ways. I consider that the smarter way, but the other is probably the easier way, doing what we're doing. And we can take that to a much higher level if we want to. You know, we're prepared to do that, as you know. We're locked and loaded. We're locked and loaded and ready to go, but we're talking to them.
0: The president reportedly told Axios yesterday that he's considering a massive attack on Iran that's bigger than ever before, adding that he had not yet reached a decision, but Israel would join in 2 minutes if he asked them. Israeli Prime Minister Benjamin Netanyahu will travel to Washington, D.C. next week to meet with President Trump and attend the memorial service of late Senator Lindsey Graham, his office announced today. Graham's communications director said last week that the late senator's life and legacy will be celebrated on Tuesday, July 28th in Washington, D.C., and on Wednesday, July 29th in Columbia and Pickens County, South Carolina. A teenager has pleaded guilty to all 55 counts, including murder in a shooting nearly 2 years ago at Appalachee High School in Georgia that killed two students and two teachers. The 16-year-old entered the plea today without having reached a deal with prosecutors. The September 4, 2024 shooting left others wounded at the school of 1,900 students about 45 miles northeast of Atlanta. A federal indictment for a deadly human smuggling operation in South Texas. Here's Fox's Kristen Goodwin.
2: U.S. Attorney Justin Simmons revealing 11 people were indicted in connection with a human smuggling operation that led to seven migrants, including a 14-year-old child, dying while traveling inside a shipping container in May.
3: The defendants in that case include four U.S. citizens, five illegal aliens, and two lawful permanent residents. Two defendants are still at large.
2: Detailing the charges.
3: Conspiracy to transport aliens resulting in death, and count two charges, aiding and abetting the transportation of aliens resulting in death.
2: Noting one migrant fell from the train car, the others were found dead inside the container in Laredo, Texas's sweltering heat.
0: Indiana Fever player Sophie Cunningham is taking a stand against men and women's sports. Caleb Castile reports.
4: Before a game against the Connecticut Sun, Sophie doubled down on her call to protect women's sports, disregarding recent backlash over her comments. When reporters tried to get her to backtrack on her comments, Sophie said, quote, "I think I said what I said. I think it's kind of common sense. I'll always believe in that. It's really important to protect children, and that's little girls who are also involved in that category." She would go on to explain that she's not a very political person, but she will always stand for her beliefs and morals. Tom Joyce of the New Boston Post had this to say about Sophie's recent comments.
5: Look, I think Sophie probably understands better than anyone the difference between men and women in sports. And let's be honest, changing your name, wearing a dress, putting on lipstick, whatever they do, that doesn't change the fact that a guy is still a guy.
4: Megan Rapinoe, a soccer player on the U.S. women's national team, went on ABC's The View to comment on men and women's sports, saying that it's wrong to exclude trans athletes because it's, quote, attacking women. However, examples of the USWNT losing 5-2 to FC Dallas under-15 boys academy team in preparation for the 2019 Women's World Cup, a World Cup which they would go on to win, suggest that the claim that there is no difference between men and women in athletic competition is false. Joyce said that if this were true, there would be no need for women's sports such as the Women's World Cup.
5: But the fact of the matter is, we know that would just be the Men's World Cup. That would be the exact same players that participated in this past World Cup, and there wouldn't be a Women's World Cup.
4: I'm Caleb Castile.
0: A new study by Italian researchers says microplastics were detected in the blood of heart attack patients. More from Vox's Tanya J. Powers.
6: Italian researchers looking at the blood samples of only 61 patients who were undergoing angiograms. They found that 51 of those people, or 84%, who suffered an active severe heart attack had detectable micro and nanoplastics in their blood. Plastic was found in 40% of the patients with chronic heart disease and 32% of those with normal coronary arteries.
0: That is all our time for now. 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

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So this morning, very special edition of Sunday Praise. We're taking a look back and we are hearing some very powerful Moody music ministry moments. Now, this one was when Aaron Schust led us in worship at a previous Founders Week. 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If you've ever wondered what it's like to attend Founders Week, this is what it's like to attend Founders Week. Yeah.

No matter where you are, no matter what you're going through, the Lord is great, amen? Sing, blessed be.

0: That is John Reddick. New stuff there. Holding on. Praise God on Sunday Praise. Good morning. It's John Hemmer. It's a privilege to have you along, especially this morning as we are taking a look back and we are revisiting some really powerful, powerful Moody Radio music ministry moments. We'll get to more later on. I want to share this with you right now. If there is something you are worried about, something you're struggling with, something that you're wrestling with, this is for you. There is no need to get worked up about it if you've already asked God to work it out, because he's working all things together for you right now in ways you can't even begin to try to understand. You know, sometimes when we think God is keeping something from us, he's actually keeping something for us. His ways are higher than our ways, and he works all things together for our good. I got a song that talks more about that next on Sunday Praise.
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That is such a great song. It's Tasha Layton and the Choir Room. Thank you isn't enough here on Sunday Praise. Here is a very important challenge for you and I, okay? We got to

Step up to this one. Let's not spend so much time reviewing yesterday and previewing tomorrow that we actually miss out on what God has for us right now.

Whether you first heard these songs at church, in your car, or from a friend, these songs exist to lift our voices to the Savior, to sing praises to the one who created us all. This is Praise and Worship from Moody Radio.

0: That is Chandler Moore with God, I'm Just Grateful. It's new stuff on Sunday Praise. Good morning. It's John Hemmer. Thank you for spending some time listening as we celebrate 100 years of ministry. We're going to take a look back once again on some really, really powerful, moody radio music ministry moments. For the here and now, maybe you're in a place where you can relate to this. Maybe it feels like I have completely blown it in my life. I've done this. I've done this. I've made this mistake. I feel so buried. You know what? The setback was temporary, okay? Because of God, the comeback is going to be permanent. Now, here's some perspective. Now, check this out, okay? It's true that God used a virgin to save the world. But it's also true that he used a harlot to save a nation. Just ask Rahab. Remember her? Your past is no excuse to keep you from being used by God. He is going to use you in so many ways. It is going to blow your mind. All you have to do is trust him. See, the more we put him in the middle of everything, the more everything starts to fall into place. I got a song that talks more about that. It's next. Hold on.
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0: is we're looking back on the past 100 years and we're revisiting some really special, really powerful Moody Radio music ministry moments. Now, this one goes back to when we had the Friday Night Sings back in the 80s, right? And this one, wow, the Bill Gaither Trio. Here we go.
1: Would you join me, please, as we welcome our special guests this evening at the Friday Sing, the Gaithers.

0: American Family News. I'm Robert Thornton. President Donald Trump took questions in the Oval Office today in an event on American nuclear innovation. A big topic was Iran.
1: I think they're getting more and more serious as the days go by, for maybe the obvious reason. Look, there are two ways. I consider that the smarter way, but the other is probably the easier way, doing what we're doing. And we can take that to a much higher level if we want to. You know, we're prepared to do that, as you know. We're locked and loaded. We're locked and loaded and ready to go, but we're talking to them.
0: The president reportedly told Axios yesterday that he's considering a massive attack on Iran that's bigger than ever before, adding that he had not yet reached a decision, but Israel would join in 2 minutes if he asked them. Israeli Prime Minister Benjamin Netanyahu will travel to Washington, D.C. next week to meet with President Trump and attend the memorial service of late Senator Lindsey Graham, his office announced today. Graham's communications director said last week that the late senator's life and legacy will be celebrated on Tuesday, July 28th in Washington, D.C., and on Wednesday, July 29th in Columbia and Pickens County, South Carolina. A teenager has pleaded guilty to all 55 counts, including murder in a shooting nearly 2 years ago at Appalachee High School in Georgia that killed two students and two teachers. The 16-year-old entered the plea today without having reached a deal with prosecutors. The September 4, 2024 shooting left others wounded at the school of 1,900 students about 45 miles northeast of Atlanta. A federal indictment for a deadly human smuggling operation in South Texas. Here's Fox's Kristen Goodwin.
2: U.S. Attorney Justin Simmons revealing 11 people were indicted in connection with a human smuggling operation that led to seven migrants, including a 14-year-old child, dying while traveling inside a shipping container in May.
3: The defendants in that case include four U.S. citizens, five illegal aliens, and two lawful permanent residents. Two defendants are still at large.
2: Detailing the charges.
3: Conspiracy to transport aliens resulting in death, and count two charges, aiding and abetting the transportation of aliens resulting in death.
2: Noting one migrant fell from the train car, the others were found dead inside the container in Laredo, Texas's sweltering heat.
0: Indiana Fever player Sophie Cunningham is taking a stand against men and women's sports. Caleb Castile reports.
4: Before a game against the Connecticut Sun, Sophie doubled down on her call to protect women's sports, disregarding recent backlash over her comments. When reporters tried to get her to backtrack on her comments, Sophie said, quote, "I think I said what I said. I think it's kind of common sense. I'll always believe in that. It's really important to protect children, and that's little girls who are also involved in that category." She would go on to explain that she's not a very political person, but she will always stand for her beliefs and morals. Tom Joyce of the New Boston Post had this to say about Sophie's recent comments.
5: Look, I think Sophie probably understands better than anyone the difference between men and women in sports. And let's be honest, changing your name, wearing a dress, putting on lipstick, whatever they do, that doesn't change the fact that a guy is still a guy.
4: Megan Rapinoe, a soccer player on the U.S. women's national team, went on ABC's The View to comment on men and women's sports, saying that it's wrong to exclude trans athletes because it's, quote, attacking women. However, examples of the USWNT losing 5-2 to FC Dallas under-15 boys academy team in preparation for the 2019 Women's World Cup, a World Cup which they will go on to win, suggest that the claim that there is no difference between men and women in athletic competition is false. Joyce said that if this were true, there would be no need for women's sports such as the Women's World Cup.
5: But the fact of the matter is, we know that would just be the Men's World Cup. That would be the exact same players that participated in this past World Cup, and there wouldn't be a Women's World Cup.
4: I'm Caleb Castile.
0: A new study by Italian researchers says microplastics were detected in the blood of heart attack patients. More from Vox's Tanya J. Powers.
6: Italian researchers looking at the blood samples of only 61 patients who were undergoing angiograms. They found that 51 of those people, or 84%, who suffered an active severe heart attack had detectable micro and nanoplastics in their blood. Plastic was found in 40% of the patients with chronic heart disease and 32% of those with normal coronary arteries.
0: That is all our time for now. 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
9: older adults and people with weak immune systems, says infectious disease expert Dr. Thomas Russo. He says it's not even something we usually look for. However, experts are now on the lookout, and it's getting easier to diagnose. In this fallen world, there are many perils, but in Christ, there is no need to fear. We can remember the words of Psalm 46. God is our refuge and strength, a very present help in trouble. I'm David Wolin at haventoday.org.

0: Ain't No Way on Sunday Praise. We are celebrating 100 years of ministry at Moody Radio. So this whole morning we've been looking back and revisiting some really special Moody Radio music ministry moments. And this one, wow. Are you ready for this one? This is an amazing, amazing song. This is Larnell Harris when he was at one of the several Friday night sings that he led us in through his worship music. So you better hang on to something. I'm so excited to hear this again. It's Larnell Harris with Friday Night Sing.
1: Let's give the Lord a big, big, big hand, everybody. Do this. If a steeple on a church is going back and forth like that, what do you think the people in there are doing? Now, if the guy or gal beside you is not rocking, take your elbow and do that and help. Everybody praise the Lord. We got a group that right in this section right here that didn't make it. Come

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Here we go again. 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It's that same group. Are you guys Methodist or what? What's the story? Everybody.

0: 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Get ready. Here we go. Everybody praise the Lord. Wonderful.
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0: That is Toby Mack. New stuff from Toby. Lord, it feels good here on Sunday Praise. Here's something to think about, all right? People can only get in your head if there is some vacancy. When you and I have our heads filled with Christ and His goodness and His blessings and His promises, that is going to eliminate those other intruders. Now, as we're doing that, though, as we're working through that, navigating through that, what do we do with that? You know what I mean? Like, as we live our lives, how do we do that? Where do we go? You know what? How about this? How about you and I let what's inside of us affect what's around us instead of allowing what's around us to affect what's inside of us? I got a song that talks more about that next on Sunday.
1: Knowing God from Harvest with Pastor and Evangelist Greg Laurie.
2: This generation, according to experts, is the most stressed out generation in American history. And guess what? The onslaught of technology has only added to that because now we get everything on demand, right? I mean, the moment a new story is breaking, our phones are blowing up in our pocket, right? Because you're getting the news feed or friends are texting you. Are you watching what's going on? And we click a link and we're watching live video. These are the days we're living in. Some research was done that revealed that college students have the anxiety level of psychiatric patients in World War II. Can you imagine that? These are the days we're living in. So these words of Christ are so relevant. Let not your heart be troubled. You believe in God, believe also in me. In my Father's house are many mansions. If it were not so, I would have told you. I go to prepare a place for you. And if I go and prepare a place for you, I will come again and receive you unto myself, that where I am, you may be also. These words of Jesus have brought comfort, hope, and perspective to millions and millions of people for over 2,000 years. Maybe you've been resisting the Spirit. Maybe you've been running from God. But it's time for you to come to the Lord and believe in the Lord. Jesus says, let not your heart be troubled, neither let it be afraid.
1: You were created to know God. Find out how to begin a relationship with Him by going to harvest.org. Just click on Know God. Already know God? Invite others to learn more about what it means to follow Jesus. Answers to questions about the Christian faith, online courses for Christian growth, and video messages from Pastor Greg Laurie can be found at harvest.org.
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0: West with day one here on Sunday Praise. Maybe you need to hear this morning. Great peace is so much better than great pace. I'll say it again. Great peace is better than great pace. I am one of those people who need to hear that. Sometimes it's important to just slow down and enjoy the life that God has blessed us with. Let's do that. Here's Peter Burton.
1: Standing where I stand now, I know that he's the reason. I almost can't believe it.

He bears our burdens and died for our sins for God's glory. And for that, we sing these songs. This is Praise and Worship.

0: You are listening to Sunday Praise. Good morning. It's John Hemmer. Now, think about where you are right now. Think about how you feel. Think about what you're walking through, the kind of weekend you've had, or the kind of summer it's been, the kind of year it's been. Think about all that and apply this to that. Imagine getting a text message, or you walk into your kitchen and there's a post-it note right there on the fridge. And it says this: "Do not be afraid, for I am with you. Do not be discouraged, for I am your God. I will strengthen you and help you. I will hold you up with my victorious right hand." That is the truth. That is God saying that to you. You see, God has the power to redeem what you and I consider unredeemable. He's got the power to heal what you and I consider fatally wounded. He has the power to make our worst chapters our greatest victories, and he will, because he loves us and he always is faithful.
1: I have listened for 7.5 years, and you have answered all my questions.
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1: There was a university professor who wrote to us one day, and he said, "One day I was looking for English newscast, and he was, you know, looking for BBC or VOA or something. 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So he listened, and he continued to listen, and he heard more than the news. He heard the gospel, he heard the presentation of the Word of God in all different shapes and formats. And then he said to us, "I have listened for 7.5 years, and you have answered all my questions. I'm ready to accept the Lord." And then he went on to say, and I just find this so interesting, he said, "What missionary would have been that patient with me?" And I thought, that tells it all about radio. You know, it just comes back the next day, boop, like water on the rock. Bloop, bloop, bloop. Yeah, 7.5 years. You know, after a couple of years of witnessing to somebody, you'd probably say, "Oh, this guy's not serious. He's just playing games with me," and you'd get on with something else. 7.5 years, the radio came back, answered all his questions.
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Then it's Kitty Nicole and Naomi Rain with My God Can. To kind of take that song one step further, your greatest obstacle that you think you're facing right now is God's greatest opportunity to show you that He is who He said He was. And He will do what He said He would do. That is how much He loves you.

0: American Family News. I'm Robert Thornton. President Donald Trump took questions in the Oval Office today in an event on American nuclear innovation. A big topic was Iran.
1: I think they're getting more and more serious as the days go by, for maybe the obvious reason. Look, there are two ways. I consider that the smarter way, but the other is probably the easier way, doing what we're doing. And we can take that to a much higher level if we want to. You know, we're prepared to do that, as you know. We're locked and loaded. We're locked and loaded and ready to go, but we're talking to them.
0: The president reportedly told Axios yesterday that he's considering a massive attack on Iran that's bigger than ever before, adding that he had not yet reached a decision, but Israel would join in 2 minutes if he asked them. Israeli Prime Minister Benjamin Netanyahu will travel to Washington, D.C. next week to meet with President Trump and attend the memorial service of late Senator Lindsey Graham, his office announced today. Graham's communications director said last week that the late senator's life and legacy will be celebrated on Tuesday, July 28th in Washington, D.C., and on Wednesday, July 29th in Columbia and Pickens County, South Carolina. A teenager has pleaded guilty to all 55 counts, including murder in a shooting nearly 2 years ago at Appalachee High School in Georgia that killed two students and two teachers. The 16-year-old entered the plea today without having reached a deal with prosecutors. The September 4, 2024 shooting left others wounded at the school of 1,900 students about 45 miles northeast of Atlanta. A federal indictment for a deadly human smuggling operation in South Texas. Here's Fox's Kristen Goodwin.
2: U.S. Attorney Justin Simmons revealing 11 people were indicted in connection with a human smuggling operation that led to seven migrants, including a 14-year-old child, dying while traveling inside a shipping container in May.
3: The defendants in that case include four U.S. citizens, five illegal aliens, and two lawful permanent residents. Two defendants are still at large.
2: Detailing the charges.
3: Conspiracy to transport aliens resulting in death, and count two charges, aiding and abetting the transportation of aliens resulting in death.
2: Noting one migrant fell from the train car, the others were found dead inside the container in Laredo, Texas's sweltering heat.
0: Indiana Fever player Sophie Cunningham is taking a stand against men and women's sports. Caleb Castile reports.
4: Before a game against the Connecticut Sun, Sophie doubled down on her call to protect women's sports, disregarding recent backlash over her comments. When reporters tried to get her to backtrack on her comments, Sophie said, quote, "I think I said what I said. I think it's kind of common sense. I'll always believe in that. It's really important to protect children, and that's little girls who are also involved in that category." She would go on to explain that she's not a very political person, but she will always stand for her beliefs and morals. Tom Joyce of the New Boston Post had this to say about Sophie's recent comments.
5: Look, I think Sophie probably understands better than anyone the difference between men and women in sports. And let's be honest, changing your name, wearing a dress, putting on lipstick, whatever they do, that doesn't change the fact that a guy is still a guy.
4: Megan Rapinoe, a soccer player on the U.S. women's national team, went on ABC's The View to comment on men and women's sports, saying that it's wrong to exclude trans athletes because it's, quote, attacking women. However, examples of the USWNT losing 5-2 to FC Dallas under 15 Boys Academy team in preparation for the 2019 Women's World Cup, a World Cup which they will go on to win, suggest that the claim that there is no difference between men and women in athletic competition is false. Joyce said that if this were true, there would be no need for women's sports such as the Women's World Cup.
5: But the fact of the matter is, we know that would just be the Men's World Cup. That would be the exact same players that participated in this past World Cup, and there wouldn't be a Women's World Cup.
4: I'm Caleb Castile.
0: A new study by Italian researchers says microplastics were detected in the blood of heart attack patients. More from Fox's Tanya J. Powers.
6: Italian researchers looking at the blood samples of only 61 patients who were undergoing angiograms. They found that 51 of those people, or 84%, who suffered an active severe heart attack had detectable micro and nanoplastics in their blood. Plastic was found in 40% of the patients with chronic heart disease and 32% of those with normal coronary arteries.
0: That is all our time for now. 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

0: celebrating 100 years of Moody Radio. Today, we bring you the voice of a longtime speaker on the Moody Presents program. 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
1: Moody Presents, the international radio voice of the Moody Bible Institute of Chicago. And I'm Brant Gustafson. And as always, there's a challenge from God's Word by Moody Bible Institute President Dr. George Sweeting.
0: That host voice you heard, that's Brant Gustafson, for many years heard on Moody Radio as he served in a leadership role at Moody Bible Institute and then later with the National Religious Broadcasters. But let's go back to 1972 and listen as Dr. George Sweeting articulates the heartbeat of Moody Bible Institute.
2: Our primary task is to train young people to be soul-minded, to be involved in winning men and women to Jesus Christ. Our founder, D.L. Moody, envisioned a training school where young people would be trained to stand in the gap, bridging the gulf between the church and a very needy world. Henry Ward Beecher said, "The greatest thing in the world is not to be a great scientist, important as that is, not a great statesman, as vital as that is, not even a theologian, which is immeasurably important. But the greatest thing in life is to bring people to know Jesus Christ." The great evangelist and second president of the Moody Bible Institute, Dr. Reuben Archer Torrey, said, "My one ambition in life is to win as many souls as I possibly can. It is the most worthwhile thing in life," said R.A. Torrey.
0: Moody Radio is now celebrating its 100th year. And with God's enabling, we're still proclaiming his work through the Moody Bible Institute. Now, let's travel further on our timeline to 2019 for a message from Dr. George Sweeting. He was the first Moody graduate, by the way, to serve as our president. Upon graduation, he traveled the country first as an evangelist, often using his artistic gifts for chalk drawing. Later, he became pastor at Moody Church, and then he was called to be the sixth president of the Moody Bible Institute. He wrote many great books, including How to Begin the Christian Life and The Joys of Successful Aging. Dr. Sweeting had a gracious leadership style, and he was famous for his handwritten thank you notes, written with his artistic script. What you're about to hear is his final message ever delivered at Moody Bible Institute. At this point, he's 92 years old, not quite as mobile, but every bit the powerful communicator. And he shares stories in this message you'll never forget. Let's listen to this 100th anniversary of Moody Radio special dedication program. Here's Dr. George Sweeting speaking to the students, faculty, and staff on Moody Presents.
3: Three Bible verses really express my lifetime goal, my lifetime purpose. One is Isaiah 42:8. "I am the Lord. That is my name, and my glory I will not give to another." Another one is Psalm 115, verse 1. "Not to us, O Lord, but to thy name give glory." And then during the last few years, I've fallen in love with 2 Corinthians 4:7, where Paul is writing, and he says, "We have this treasure." And of course, the treasure is the gospel. We have this treasure in earthen vessels. See, that's all we are. We're just vessels, clay pots, earthen pots, easily chipped and fractured and broken. Why is it that way? We have the gospel in these frail bodies of ours. Why? So that all the credit and all the glory will go to God and not to ourselves. Well, it's a thrill to be back on campus. It's so many changes, though. I get lost around the place now. I have all kinds of memories, sacred memories, of course, secular memories as well. Dr. Job, I remember once I came in the chapel, and it was President's Chapel, and on this platform, I found Dean Adams' Volkswagen on the platform. And I looked. It wasn't usual to have the Volkswagen there. And so I commented about the creativity of our students. And then I said, I'd like it out by 1 o'clock. And it was. And I was very grateful. Another time, I remember I said, just extemporaneously, I love custard pie. And I really do. And that's all I had to say. And I had custard pies here all during my tenure. I really like coconut custard pie, but month after month, there'd be a wonderful custard pie that I'd take along with me. I didn't have my horse in those days. This little walker, I call it my horse, and it gets me around. When I'm sitting, I'm fine, but I can't stand. I was fine until I was 90 and traveled all over the world drawing pictures on a large easel and singing and then preaching. And I guess I carried that easel too often. It weighed about 120 pounds, and I carried one on one arm, one on the other. So I developed stenosis and porosis and all the rest of them. And that's the way it is right now. Well, October 1st, I'll celebrate 95. Now, if I were in Korea, I'd be 96. In Korea, the day you're born, you're one. They count womb time, you know? They believe life begins with conception. And that's right. We believe that, too. And so if I were in Korea, I'd be 96 instead of 95. Well, October 1st, I'll be 95. My wife, I want her to come, and she has enough getting me ready to push out. So she is not with us today, but October 21st, she'll be 93. We've had 72 years of marriage. So I've seen a lot. Well, I want to speak today about single-mindedness for a lifetime. I remember when I was a little boy, I had a jackknife. You know what a jackknife is? Well, it's one of those knives that has about everything. It had three blades to it. It had a can opener, a bottle opener, a nail file, a miniature pair of scissors. The whole thing, I think, cost me $5, and it wasn't worth a dime. The problem was, it was too versatile. And so I want to speak about single-mindedness, how to have a single mind. I want to speak about focusing. I think of John Dryden. He was a poet in the 16th century. And he wrote poetry about an extremely versatile person. He said, a man so various that he seemed to be not one, but all mankind put together. Stiff in opinions, always in the wrong, was everything by starts and nothing for long. But in the course of one revolving moon, he was a chemist, he was a fiddler, he was a statesman, and he was a buffoon. That's another word for clown. Well, that's John Dryden. And he's talking about people who are too versatile. The pursuit of excellence is impossible apart from a single mind. And the first thought that I'd like to get into your mind is this. What does the Bible say about a single mind? I cataloged all the verses. There are many verses. I'll stress two. One in Psalm 27, where David said, one thing have I desired of the Lord, that I seek after, that I may dwell in the house of the Lord all the days of my life, to behold the beauty of the Lord and to inquire in his temple. David says, that's all I want. One thing, not a dozen things, one thing. I want to know the Lord, and I want to know his power, and I want to live in his presence. Now, David was a gifted person. He was extremely versatile. David exploded with talent. As a shepherd boy, he was the best shepherd boy you could get. As a musician, he played a harp. As a soldier, he was good with a sling, but he was also good with a sword. As a poet, he penned the best free verse that's ever been written. As a king, he was a great king and a great ruler. David wanted one thing, though, one thing passionately. He said, I want to know God, and I want to serve him. Now, not only was David that way, but the Apostle Paul in the New Testament was very much like David. In fact, in Philippians, the third chapter, verse 13, he says, one thing I do, forgetting those things that are behind and reaching forth to those things that are before. I press toward the mark for the prize of the high calling of God in Christ Jesus. You know what D.L. Moody used to say? Give me a man or a woman who says this one thing I do and not these 50 things I dabble in. He wanted a single mind and a single heart. I think how James wrote in James 1:8, a double-minded person is unstable in all their ways. I'm a lover of art. I went to the Art Academy while I was going to day school here. And when I graduated here, I went to the Art Institute. And I struggled for a while with being an artist or being a servant of the Lord, being a preacher of the gospel. My favorite artist was Michelangelo. And Michelangelo was a very gifted man, but he wanted as a boy to be an artist. His father didn't like artists. His father's name was Lodovecchio. And his father threw every kind of barrier up to him so that he wouldn't go into the field of art. Michelangelo, the little boy, turned to his father. He was 12 then, and he said, Father, if you deprive me of art, there will not be enough liquid left in me to spit. This little boy was determined to carve. He was determined to paint. He was determined to write. He was determined to use his passions to bring glory to God. He had a single goal, and that is what he pressed toward. Well, Matthew 6, Jesus said, If your eye is single, then your whole body will be full of light. Do you have a single vision? Do you have a single heart? Do you have a single mind? In the same chapter that he said, if your eye is single, your whole body will be full of light, he said, no man or woman can serve two masters. He said, it's one or the other. Have a single goal.
0: 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All right, now let's get back to our Moody Presents historic program with Dr. George Sweeting. This is his final address to the students and staff of the Moody Bible Institute before his homegoing to Jesus in 2024. Once again, here's the former president of the Moody Bible Institute, Dr. George Sweeting.
3: I think of Jochebed. Jochebed's mentioned twice in the Bible, Exodus 6:20 and Numbers 26:59. She was a wonderful woman. She loved God. She loved Jehovah. And the Lord gave her three wonderful children, Moses and Aaron and Miriam. And she decided that she was going to disobey the laws of the land. She practiced civil disobedience. It was said that if you had a boy, he was to die. And Jochebed said, no, that's not going to happen. She believed that God would preserve him and God would protect him. And so Jochebed took that little boy, made a basket, and put little Moses in the basket and went down to the Nile and pushed her away and said, Lord, you take care of him. He's in my basket. And I don't know what you're going to do, but care for him. I know you're going to use him. And she pushed him away, and the Lord took care of her boy. I believe that God is doing a unique thing through women today, through their Bible studies, through their classes, through their efforts to preach and teach the gospel. And I would not be at all surprised if God would take the women of America and bring revival to this country because of their love for the Word of God. And that's needed today. Single-mindedness. Single-mindedness in the Bible. Well, I could go on that for a long time. But secondly, I want to talk about single-mindedness and Jesus. Have you ever thought about it? You know what the purpose verse of the life of Jesus was? His purpose statement is Luke 19:10. It says, the Son of Man is come to seek and to save that which is lost. So Jesus was born to save the lost. That was the purpose of his life. That was his single purpose. That is what drove him to seek and to save the lost. Jesus was on a mission to do and finish the work that God gave him to do. Luke 2:41 through 49 is very revealing. Mary and Joseph and the whole family, all the relatives, left Nazareth and decided to walk all the way to Jerusalem to celebrate the Feast of Passover. After Passover, they started back. They were on their way to Nazareth, and suddenly they realized Jesus wasn't with them. And so it says in Luke 2:43, after the feast was over, while his parents were returning home to Nazareth, the boy Jesus stayed behind in Jerusalem in the temple, but they were unaware of it. Mary and Joseph said, look, Jesus isn't with us. They went among the relatives, couldn't find Jesus. And so they decided after a day's journey to turn around, and I'm surprised they didn't miss him before this, but they turned around and went back to Jerusalem. And when they did, they came to the temple, and there they found Jesus in the middle of the temple. How old was he? 12. 12! 12 years old. And he's in the temple. And what was he doing? He was asking questions, and he was answering questions. And his mother, we love Mary, we honor Mary, but she was super upset. And it says in Luke 2:48, when they saw Jesus, they were amazed, and his mother said to him, son, why have you done this to us? She was upset. She was ticked. She was mad. Mary, the mother of Jesus, why have you done this to us? And Jesus looked at his mother and he said, why is it that you are looking for me? Don't you know? Don't you get it? Don't you understand? I must be about my Father's business. And then Luke says, they didn't understand what he said. Here's Jesus, 12 years old, and the passion's upon him. And he says, I have to do God's work. I must be about his business. Jesus had that single passion, and he wanted to do God's will. But then I think again a little bit later, I think in Matthew 16, he starts his ministry. The crowds were with him. And Jesus said to his disciples, he said, I'm going to die. I'm going to go to the cross and die. And they didn't like that. They didn't want to hear about that. They didn't want that message. Peter said, no, you can't do that. Never, never, never, never. And Jesus looked at Peter and rebuked him. And he said to Peter, realizing it was Peter, but this was Satan inspired, he said, get behind me, Satan, because Satan was speaking through Peter, trying to stop Jesus from his single purpose, that purpose of redemption, of going to the cross and dying for the sins of the world. The cross of Jesus was Satan's last ditch, all-out attack to stop Jesus from fulfilling his sovereign purpose. Listen and feel John 19:28. It says, Jesus, knowing that everything had now been finished, said, I'm thirsty. A jar of wine vinegar was there, so they soaked a sponge in it, put the sponge on a stalk of hyssop, and lifted it to Jesus' lips. When he had received the drink, Jesus said, it's finished. It's finished. And he bowed his head and he gave up his spirit. That was the single mind of Jesus, the single purpose of Jesus. He said, it's done. I've fulfilled the will of my Father. The work is complete. Redemption is now procured. And he was buried. And then you know the third day he arose again. Well, let me hasten on. Thirdly, single-mindedness in you. First, single-mindedness in the Bible. Secondly, single-mindedness in Jesus. And single-mindedness in you. A few years ago, I was watching the Olympic basketball dream team practice at the Solheim for the Olympics. And players were there like Shaq O'Neal. I stood next to him. I didn't come up to his armpits. And I was 6'1" when I could stand straight. And there was Shaq O'Neal, there was Scottie Pippen. It was Charles Barkley. Charles was always clowning around. There was Karl Malone, there was Reggie Miller, and Barkley was shooting some foul shots. He shot 5 and then he missed. And Reggie looked at Barkley and said, give me the ball. Let me show you how to shoot a foul shot. And so Reggie Miller took the ball and he shot 50 foul shots in a row. 50 in a row. And he came near where I was, and so I thought, I'm going to ask him, what's the secret? I said, Reggie, look, I said, that was great. Could you do more? He said, yeah. He said, but I shot the 50 in a row and I quit. I said, well, what's the secret? He said, focus, man, focus. Get it, focus. That's the secret. And he went running off. Well, I'll never forget that day. I think of not only Reggie Miller, but I think of Peter and John in Acts 4:13. Here they were, and they were working miracles, and people were being converted. And the people said, oh, it's something unusual about Peter and John. We don't know what it is, but they're unusual. And here's what Acts 4:13 says. When the crowd saw the courage of Peter and John, and get this, and realized they were unschooled, ordinary men, they were astonished. And they took note that these men had been with Jesus. Most of us are ordinary. 99 9/10 of us are ordinary. When people are with Jesus, ordinary men and women who focus will excel. And so I'm calling today for a single mind, not for a day, not for a year, not for a decade, not for 20 years, but for a lifetime.
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11: I'm Ruth Kramer with Mission Network News. Renewed strikes between the United States and Iran this month have increasingly complex domino effects. Lana Silk with Transform Iran believes it would be bad if the U.S. backs down right now because it would give the Iranian regime time to regroup, tighten control over its people, and eventually strike at the West. She calls for prayer for wisdom for Western leaders and pray, too, for the spiritual and physical well-being of the Iranian people in this time of suffering. Next, Indonesian believers want you to know that their country isn't defined by persecution alone. Faithful churches and vibrant ministries continue sharing the gospel with hope. Patrick Anthony with FMI says believers serve in both hostile and peaceful communities across the country. He says partners use traditional Wayang Kulit shadow puppet shows to share the gospel. When persecution comes, they rely on God's wisdom to respond. Pray for creative outreach, faithful believers, and resources to equip church leaders. Mission Network News, a service of One Way Ministries. I'm Ruth Kramer.
12: We love the fact we are able to play music that we love and to sing about a subject that's eternal.
13: What if your calling took you places you never expected? Hi, I'm Mark Gothier with Crew and Making Your Life Count. John Schlitt of Petra says when God is leading, every stage becomes part of a bigger story.
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14: 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He explained what he meant in John 12. 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
5: The greatest threat to biblical Christianity today is not atheism, militant Islam, the sexual revolution, or a hostile public square. The greatest threat to biblical Christianity today is weak, soft, man-centered, sin-affirming, ear-tickling, flesh-pleasing, self-help theology. The issue is the weakness of the church.

0: The command to be strong and courageous appears multiple times throughout the Bible, often quoted to encourage someone when they're facing a challenge. 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
1: Well, let's take our Bibles and turn to 1 Kings chapter 18. I'm coming back to finish a message we started. You can't have it both ways. We've started a series of messages entitled Profiles in Courage. I want to encourage you to be men who are strong in the word and strong in your witness for Jesus Christ. This is going to be a pointed message this morning. In fact, a while ago, I was reading about preaching and the need to be brief and to the point. The writer told a story about Churchill, who was given an honorary doctorate at Yale University some years ago. When the day came, he was preceded by another gentleman who had earned a doctorate, who himself was a graduate of Yale University. And so before Churchill received his doctorate, this man received his, and they were each given a few moments to speak. The first speaker exhausted his moments and went beyond them. And he did this thing. He took the word Yale as an acrostic, and he said, you know what? The letter Y stands for youth. And youth is the launching point of life. Don't miss it. Then he said the letter A stands for attitude. Attitude's everything in life. Then he said the letter L stands for loyalty. We need loyalty among friends and family. That's one of the foundation and building blocks of life. Then he said the letter E stands for excellence. Everything we do, we should do well. Life and family and business deserves our best. He took several moments to do that, sat down. Churchill got up, and the first thing he says, we should be sure glad that our friend didn't graduate from the Massachusetts Technology Institute. And the point was, right, you know, be brief and to the point. And I promise you this morning, I'm going to be to the point. That's all I'm promising. You know our style here at Kindred. Just have your Bible open at 1 Kings chapter 18. We're back to looking at Elijah and his confrontation on Mount Carmel with the prophets of Baal and the prophets of Asherah. In 1990, Margaret Thatcher was at the Aspen Institute in Colorado. So was George H. Bush and several national leaders. And while they were there, they were informed that Saddam Hussein had taken his troops and his tanks and crossed the Kuwait border. This was the days leading up to the first Gulf War. And George H. Bush asked Mrs. Thatcher for advice, and she says, George, we can't let this stand. History tells us that bullies must be confronted. Aggression mustn't be allowed to stand, or aggressors become more aggressive. Now, that was what Thatcher spoke into one of his ears. In the other ear, George H. Bush was hearing from his aides and his counselors, and he was being told that the Arab League had sent the message to let the Arab nations get together and bring about an Arab solution. Colin Powell was telling Bush to perhaps the first step should be sanctions. But Thatcher was having none of it. She knew that the Arab League and an Arab solution was just a delay tactic, and it would go around in circles and circles and circles. She also believed that the sanctions don't always work, and they certainly take time to work. And this issue in Kuwait needed immediate confrontation, an immediate solution. Seeing that George H. Bush was a deer in the headlights due to the conflicting advice, sensing his hesitancy, Mrs. Thatcher looked at George H. Bush and said, look, George, this is no time to go wobbly. Look, George, this is no time to go wobbly. The lady's not for turning. This is no time to go wobbly. Mrs. Thatcher was bold and courageous as a leader because she knew full well that wavering and wobbling are the enemies of the good. She knew that life requires decisive action, and so does leadership. She knew that challenges must be faced with courage and conviction. She believed that neutrality and nuance on the issues of great importance is simply the coward's way out. George, this is no time to go wobbly. I would suggest to you, man, here at Kindred Community Church and from other churches that have joined us this morning, this is no time to go wobbly. The days in which you and I live require boldness, require backbone, require bravery. And that's why we've started a series entitled Profiles in Courage. We need to be like Joshua, strong and courageous. We need to heed David's advice to wait on the Lord and be courageous. We need to hear Paul's admonition to the Corinthians in chapter 16, verse 13 of his first letter. Be strong. Act like men. I say that because as I look out over the landscape of the church and the culture, I've concluded, guys, it will take courage to live a life shaped by the absolutes of God's moral law in an age of ethical relativism. It's going to take courage to call men to repentance and faith in the Lord Jesus Christ in an age of godless secularism, growing socialism, and aggressive atheism. It's going to take courage to preach the glory of Christ and his exclusive claims as the only name under heaven given among men whereby we might be saved. It's going to take courage to put him on full display in his offices of prophet, priest, and king in an age of ecumenicalism and religious pluralism. It's going to take courage. And I'll tell you this. It'll take courage to defend the universal creation mandate regarding heterosexual marriage between a man and a woman as defined by Scripture. It's going to take courage to do that in a context of gender confusion, LGBT rights. It's going to take courage to live a righteous life, evangelize, preach the gospel, stand for biblical truth, and defend marriage as God designed it. This is no time for the faint-hearted, would you agree? This is no time for lockdowns and lukewarmness. This is no time for finding the middle ground. This is no time to be making up your mind. This is a time for courage and conviction, boldness, backbone and bravery. My friend, your friend, our friend, Owen Strachan, says this: the greatest threat to biblical Christianity today is not atheism, militant Islam, the sexual revolution, or a hostile public square. The greatest threat to biblical Christianity today is weak, soft, man-centered, sin-affirming, ear-tickling, flesh-pleasing, self-help theology. His point is this: the issue is not the wickedness of the culture. The issue is the weakness of the church. And so we have embarked upon a series entitled Profiles in Courage. What is courage? I come across some simple definitions. I like them. Courage is fear that has said its prayers. Courage is not the absence of fear, but the willingness to push on in the face of it. Courage is doing what you are afraid to do, but you know you must do, right? Like preach the gospel, evangelize, live a righteous life, stand for biblical ethics and marriage. Courage is overcoming fear through the fear of God. We desperately need it. I'm convinced the more I read, it's going to be harder and tougher to be a vocal, visible disciple of Jesus Christ. And in the days to come, we are living in an increasingly cancel Christianity culture. So let's go back to our study in Elijah, which we started last month. We're working our way through 1 Kings chapter 18, a message entitled, You Can't Have It Both Ways. Remember what Elijah says to the people of God? Why halt you between two opinions? If the Lord is God, follow him. If Baal, follow him. You can't have it both ways. We need some courage. We need some conviction. We need some clarity. And so this is the first profile in courage. We looked at several things. I'm not going to reheat this dinner, but let me go over a few things quickly just to get our bearings in the flow of the text. One, we looked at the command, right? The command. We can see from verse 1, we're 3 years into the famine. It's an act of God's judgment upon the idolatrous people of God. Originally, God had told Elijah to go hide himself in chapter 17. Now he says in chapter 18, verse 1, go present yourself. Go show yourself. It's time to break cover. And we notice the rhythm of the text. It's a rhythm regarding biblical ministry. Hide, then present. Wait, then work. Listen, then speak. Train, then serve. We need to become something before God before we can do something for God. That was what we learned from the command. Men don't just step into a moment like Elijah does here and change history. They are made for the moment by many other moments prior to that moment. Cherith, Seraphath. I read somewhere God prepares us for all that he's preparing us for. Everything in the story of Elijah has been leading up to this moment. So, guys, wait your time, learn your lessons, do your reps. Prepare yourself for all that God is preparing you for. Number two, the contrast. Verses 3 to 16, we looked at the contrast between Obadiah and Elijah. Now, there's nothing in the text that leads me to believe that Obadiah was a compromiser. Some have labeled him a collaborator with the administration of Ahab. I'm not sure that's fair. There's nothing in the text that you would suggest that. In fact, Obadiah tells Elijah that he has feared God from his youth. He's told Elijah that he's been hiding God's prophets in a cave. This man is a man of conviction. He's in the administration of Ahab, but he's not of it. To borrow the words of Jesus, right? You can be in the world, but not of it. God's got his people in some very strange places. Elijah was in uniform fighting across the battle lines. Obadiah was a resistance fighter fighting behind the lines. Obadiah wasn't expected to be Elijah. You didn't need to be an Elijah clone to be faithful. There are different models. Different men. That's why we've got to be careful in the Lord's work to follow some slavish imitation. It's foolish. I think I shared with you, Alistair Begg, speaking at the Master's Seminary during one winter, said, if you're going to copy someone, make sure it's someone you can copy. It'd be hard to copy Elijah to the extreme. But Obadiah is this quiet, faithful resistance fighter. I'm challenged by that. The command, the contrast. The contradiction is this, that when Elijah meets Ahab, Ahab calls Elijah the source of trouble. He says, oh, you're the one that troubles Israel? Talk about twisting things to your advantage. Talk about getting it wrong, getting it back to front. He was the trouble. He was the idolater. He married Jezebel. He brought Phoenician gods across the border and into the civil and ceremonial life of Israel. He's the trouble. But didn't we remind ourselves? Don't be surprised when the world blames the righteous for its troubles, when the saints of God become the scapegoats of society. Remember what they said about the Lord Jesus? Luke 23, verse 2, and they began to accuse him, saying, we find this fellow perverting the nation and forbidding to pay taxes to Caesar, saying that he himself is Christ, a king. What about Acts 24, verse 5? Speaking of Paul, here's what they said. For we have found this man a plague, a creator of dissension among all the Jews throughout the world, and a ringleader of the sect of the Nazarenes. In an inverted world, right? This isn't an inverted world, because according to Isaiah 5:20, we are in a world where often the bad is called good and the good is called bad. It's inverted. And if that's where we're at, if we're in an inverted world, right, where God has been dethroned, man has been enthroned, good is bad, bad is good, don't be surprised when the bad guys are the good guys. And the good guys are the bad guys. Don't be surprised when that is the message in the news headlines, the newspaper editorial. I just finished the book. I commend it to you. I'm always doing that, but I'll commend this to you. Being the Bad Guys by Stephen Alpin. The thesis of the book is that the church now has become the bad guys. And here's what he does in the opening pages of the book. He says this: the church was once the good guys. For centuries, Western culture was shaped and formed around Judeo-Christian philosophy and theology. The Ten Commandments reigned in terms of civil law, loving your neighbor, forgiving your enemies. Christianity had a seat at the head of the table. It was respected within the culture. Even if people weren't professing Christians, they kind of nodded in Christianity's direction. And then around about the 20th century, the good guys became just one of the other guys. We weren't expelled out of society. Our voice was considered, but no longer was it considered unquestioningly. If Christianity worked for society, society worked with Christianity. And we still think we're living during those days, but we're not. We've moved from being the good guys to just being one of the guys, and now we're the bad guys. We're the bad guys. A seat at the culture table that we have assumed is no longer available to us. We're on the wrong side of history. According to society and culture, the wrong side of many issues and conversations. Bernie Sanders just recently, in recent years, told a candidate for a government position that his Christian convictions disqualified him from being part of the government. Just a little taste of where we're at. Just want you guys to waken up. Don't want you to be dreaming. Don't want you to be dithering. I don't want you to be fantasizing for the good old days.

0: the people answered him not a word. He wants them to stop riding the fence between two gods. He wants them to awaken to the reality that syncretism and monotheism are incompatible. You can't serve God and money, whatever. Jesus said, you're either for me or you're against me. Have you ever noticed how the Bible, by its very nature, is antithetical? It begins with two trees and a choice. It's light and darkness. It's life and death. It's the broad road. It's the narrow road. There's the mount of blessing. There's the mount of cursing. There's wisdom from above. There's wisdom from below. Constantly, it's antithetical, badgering us to make a choice. There's no room for neutrality. The Bible and its demands of devotion to God and His Son are antithetical. God won't suffer rivals or split allegiances. Which brings us to the contest. The choice leads to the contest. And the contest is taking place, verse 19 through 38, on the top of Mount Carmel. Elijah has invited Ahab to gather the clans, bring the 450 prophets of Baal, the 400 prophets of Asherah to him on Mount Carmel, 1,700 feet above the shores of the Mediterranean Sea on the western end of the Valley of Jezreel. This is the big showdown on the high ground. Make a great TV series, wouldn't it? In a religious world of what was marked by multiple choice, Elijah looks for a yes and no answer. You know what? If the Lord is God, follow him, verse 21. But if Baal, follow him. And so he decides on a test. The God who answers by fire. It's fitting that he chose Mount Carmel. Because it lies between Israel and Phoenicia. The lands of the deities in question. It was regarded by the Phoenicians as the sacred dwelling place of Baal. This was a home game for the prophets of Baal. It was a road game for Elijah. Striking, isn't it? He cedes to them a definite advantage. I tell you what, let's meet on Carmel. And no doubt King Ahab was highly pleased because he saw that as a place of advantage. And then the test itself, right, about fire, verse 24. Baal was known as the god of the sun and the storm. In fact, he was often pictured in ancient depictions of him as a god who would throw thunderbolts to the earth. In fact, when I was at Trinity Evangelical Divinity School, we studied the book of Judges, and I remember the professor, Lawson Younger, showing us a picture, an old depiction of Baal doing that very thing, throwing thunderbolts to the earth. And so that's the contest. It's home advantage for them. Elijah hasn't made it easy for himself. It's Carmel, and the test is regarding fire.
1: 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Elijah didn't waver, and neither does this program. Jesus said, you shall know the truth, and the truth shall set you free. 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

0: Then before we wrap up, let me remind you that if you're new to Pastor Philip's teaching, you can ask for his free devotional called 7 Days of Truth, Resting in God Through the Gospel. 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But Philip's devotional pushes back on all of that, not with self-help techniques, but with the gospel itself. Because the rest Philip is pointing you to isn't just a day off, it's the settled confidence that comes from knowing your standing before God is secure. It's 7 Days of Truth, and it's yours when you reach out to us at 888-644-8811. I'm Wayne Shepherd, inviting you to join us again next time for more bold Bible teaching from Philip DeCourcy here on Know the Truth. Today's program was produced and sponsored by Know the Truth Incorporated. Jesus said, "You shall know the truth, and the truth shall make you free."
1: American Family News, I'm Robert Thornton. President Donald Trump took questions in the Oval Office today in an event on American nuclear innovation. A big topic was Iran.
2: I think they're getting more and more serious as the days go by, for maybe the obvious reason. Look, there are two ways. I consider that the smarter way, but the other is probably the easier way, doing what we're doing. And we can take that to a much higher level if we want to. You know, we're prepared to do that, as you know. We're locked and loaded. We're locked and loaded and ready to go, but we're talking to them.
1: The president reportedly told Axios yesterday that he's considering a massive attack on Iran that's bigger than ever before, adding that he had not yet reached a decision, but Israel would join in 2 minutes if he asked them. Israeli Prime Minister Benjamin Netanyahu will travel to Washington, D.C. next week to meet with President Trump and attend the memorial service of late Senator Lindsey Graham, his office announced today. Graham's communications director said last week that the late senator's life and legacy will be celebrated on Tuesday, July 28th in Washington, D.C., and on Wednesday, July 29th in Columbia and Pickens County, South Carolina. A teenager has pleaded guilty to all 55 counts, including murder in a shooting nearly 2 years ago at Appalachee High School in Georgia that killed 2 students and 2 teachers. The 16-year-old entered the plea today without having reached a deal with prosecutors. The September 4, 2024 shooting left others wounded at the school of 1,900 students about 45 miles northeast of Atlanta. A federal indictment for a deadly human smuggling operation in South Texas. Here's Fox's Kristen Goodwin.
3: U.S. Attorney Justin Simmons revealing 11 people were indicted in connection with a human smuggling operation that led to 7 migrants, including a 14-year-old child, dying while traveling inside a shipping container in May.
4: The defendants in that case include 4 U.S. citizens, 5 illegal aliens, and 2 lawful permanent residents. 2 defendants are still at large.
3: Detailing the charges.
4: Conspiracy to transport aliens resulting in death, and count 2 charges, aiding and abetting the transportation of aliens resulting in death.
3: Noting 1 migrant fell from the train car, the others were found dead inside the container in Laredo, Texas's sweltering heat.
1: Indiana Fever player Sophie Cunningham is taking a stand against men and women's sports, Caleb Castile reports.
5: Before a game against the Connecticut Sun, Sophie doubled down on her call to protect women's sports, disregarding recent backlash over her comments. When reporters tried to get her to backtrack on her comments, Sophie said, quote, "I think I said what I said. I think it's kind of common sense. I'll always believe in that. It's really important to protect children, and that's little girls who are also involved in that category." She would go on to explain that she's not a very political person, but she will always stand for her beliefs and morals. Tom Joyce of the New Boston Post had this to say about Sophie's recent comments.
6: Look, I think Sophie probably understands better than anyone the difference between men and women in sports. And let's be honest, changing your name, wearing a dress, putting on lipstick, whatever they do, that doesn't change the fact that a guy is still a guy.
5: Megan Rapinoe, a soccer player on the U.S. women's national team, went on ABC's The View to comment on men and women's sports, saying that it's wrong to exclude trans athletes because it's, quote, attacking women. However, examples of the USWNT losing 5-2 to FC Dallas under 15 Boys Academy team in preparation for the 2019 Women's World Cup, a World Cup which they would go on to win, suggest that the claim that there is no difference between men and women in athletic competition is false. Joyce said that if this were true, there would be no need for women's sports such as the Women's World Cup.
6: But the fact of the matter is, we know that would just be the Men's World Cup. That would be the exact same players that participated in this past World Cup, and there wouldn't be a Women's World Cup.
5: I'm Caleb Castile.
1: A new study by Italian researchers says microplastics were detected in the blood of heart attack patients. tests. More from Vox's Tanya J. Powers.
7: Italian researchers looking at the blood samples of only 61 patients who were undergoing angiograms. They found that 51 of those people, or 84%, who suffered an active severe heart attack had detectable micro and nanoplastics in their blood. Plastic was found in 40% of the patients with chronic heart disease and 32% of those with normal coronary arteries.
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0: It's entirely countercultural these days. Let each esteem another better than himself. That's the heart of a servant, the kind of heart we're all to have as believers. Paul wrote those words from a Roman jail cell. His message, true greatness means becoming a servant of all. Today, another chapter in the basics of the Christian life. From Chicago, welcome to the Moody Church Hour with Pastor Philip Miller. Stay with us for a time of worship and teaching as we continue a series on Back to the Basics. From the second chapter of Philippians, we'll find out all about the basics of service. Here now is Pastor Philip and worship leader Tim Stafford.
1: Well, good morning, everyone, and welcome to the Moody Church. We're so glad you've joined us today. You know, this world, we've got all kinds of people we think are great, but the greatest person of all is Jesus Christ, and he came to serve and to give his life as a ransom for many. And he created the pattern of true greatness, humility through service. And today we're talking about what that means for us, the basics of service in our lives. And we need the Lord to be our teacher. So would you bow your heads and pray with me as we begin? Let's pray. Heavenly Father, we ask for you to come today and correct our hearts. Point us in the right direction. In this world, we get stuck on ego and trying to be great, but you teach us the way of humility and service, where true greatness lies. Help us to follow Jesus as a servant today. We pray this in his matchless name. Amen.

0: Lord, it's you we're here to see. You're the one we're most excited to meet today. We pray that as your Spirit works, we would find ourselves changed. We pray, too, that you would teach us what humility means through the example of Christ. How could we be proud if Christ humbled himself so much? We pray in Jesus' name. Amen. This is God's word to you. So if there is any encouragement in Christ, any comfort from love, any participation in the Spirit, any affection and sympathy, complete my joy by being of the same mind, having the same love, being in full accord and of one mind.
1: Do nothing from selfish ambition or conceit, but in humility count others more significant than yourselves. Let each of you look not only to his own interests, but also to the interests of others.
2: Have this mind among yourselves, which is yours in Christ Jesus, who, though he was in the form of God, did not count equality with God a thing to be grasped. But he emptied himself by taking the form of a servant, being born in the likeness of men.
3: And being found in human form, he humbled himself by becoming obedient to the point of death, even death on a cross. Therefore, God has highly exalted him and bestowed on him the name that is above every name, so that at the name of Jesus, every knee should bow in heaven and on earth and under the earth, and every tongue confess that Jesus Christ is Lord, to the glory of God the Father.

The other day, I had lunch with a brand new acquaintance, and he asked me one of those questions that could have come straight out of one of those icebreaker books. You know the ones I'm talking about, like 101 Great Conversation Openers, you know, that sort of thing. He asked me this question. He said, "Who is the greatest person you've had the privilege of knowing?" And I thought, well, that's a dumb question. Not really. But I did think, I thought this is actually a good question. At first, I started to think about celebrities. Almost instinctively, that's what came to my mind. Famous people, people with big egos and big press and big money. And then I realized I had two problems. One, I don't really know any famous people. And secondly, that's glamour, not greatness. The question was, who's the greatest person you've had the privilege of knowing? And he didn't ask what is the most glamorous person. And I realized there's a difference. Glamour impresses from a distance. Greatness makes impact up close. Glamour is all about the outside. Greatness is on the inside. Glamour draws attention to itself. Greatness focuses attention on others, doesn't it? So after a while and pause and thinking, I finally answered, I think my grandpa Miller. He passed away earlier this year and went to be with Jesus, but he was the very best encourager I have ever met. He believed in his kids and his grandkids. He was good and kind and faithful and selfless and loving and generous. And friends, that's true greatness, isn't it? Isn't that amazing? All the marketers tell us life is about glamour, don't they? Amazing careers, big houses, fun cars, fashionable recreation, looking young forever, right? Instagram-worthy vacations, early retirement, thick hair, and white teeth, yeah? But all of a sudden at a funeral, we see through all that, don't we? We remember what's true. We don't talk about glamour, we talk about greatness at a funeral. We talk about friendship and tenderness and selflessness and sacrifice and generosity and care and faithfulness and love. And all of those things spring from a common well, and that's humility. Humility. Humble people are great people. Humble people put other people first. Humble people admit when they're wrong. Humble people ask for forgiveness. Humble people show genuine interest in others. They show empathy and genuine love. They encourage and invest in other people. They give of themselves freely. They're generous and selfless and sacrificial and servant-hearted. That's what humility is. That's what greatness looks like. And here's what's amazing to me. This very greatness that we admire in other people is the very same greatness that God intends to work in your life and mine. By the power of His Holy Spirit, as He conforms us to the image of Christ, He is calling us to share in His eternal glory and to our greatest joy forever. Friends, God intends to make you and me into people of true greatness, servant-hearted people, humble like Jesus Himself. And that kind of true greatness is what we're going to talk about today. Grab your Bibles. We're going to be in Philippians 2, verses 1 to 18. We're going to see four insights this morning about true greatness. We're going to see the priority of true greatness, the model of true greatness, the secret of true greatness, and the beauty of true greatness. The priority, model, secret, and beauty of true greatness. All right? Let's jump in, but first let's pray and seek the Lord's face together. Father,
We want to be great. Not as the world defines it, but as you define it. We want to be great like Jesus. Help us to learn what this looks like and what it requires of us. Be our teacher. Empower us to change and become new today. We pray this in Jesus' name. Amen. Amen. So first, the priority of true greatness. The priority of true greatness. Chapter 2, verse 1, here in the book of Philippians. So if there's any encouragement in Christ, any comfort from love, any participation in the Spirit, any affection and sympathy, complete my joy by being of the same mind, having the same love, being in full accord and of one mind. And just pause there for a moment. There are four ifs here, four conditions. Let's see if they apply to us, okay? First, if there's any encouragement in Christ. So as Christ has reached down to you, friends, in his saving love, as he has enfolded you into his forever family, have you experienced encouragement? If you have, say yes. Okay. If there's any comfort from his love, have you, friends, felt the comfort of the love of God? Say yes. If there's any participation in the Spirit, has the Spirit, friends, has he drawn you in faith to Christ as he is in you and with you and empowering you for participation in his spiritual family? Have you participated in the Spirit, friends? Say yes. If there's any affection or sympathy, have you experienced the affection and sympathy of Christ in your life? Do you know his affection, his love for you? Do you feel his sympathy and compassion for you in your weakness? If you have, say yes. Okay. So this is for us. Paul says, then complete my joy. How would we do that, Paul? Three things. By being of the same mind. I want you to think as one. I want you to be one, united together, moving in the same direction, having the same mind, having the same love. Number two, that you would love one another with the love that Christ has loved you first. And three, being in full accord and of one mind. So there's a rational, be of the same mind. There's a heart, have the same love. And there's an embodied action, be of full accord and of one mind, moving together in one purpose, bound together in one unity and spirit, together, united as one, mutually working together. This is what John 17:21 records, Jesus praying for us, the church. He says, I pray that they all may be one, just as you, Father, are in me and I am in you, that they may be in us. So what Paul is saying here is, if you are united with Christ, if that's true of you, then I want you to live in unity with those who are in Christ. It is not just enough to be united with Christ. That unity will flow down through us into the body, into the family of God, bringing unity among us as brothers and sisters. Now, how would we do that? Verse 3. Do nothing from selfish ambition or conceit, but in humility count others more significant than yourselves. Let each of you look not only to his own interests, but also to the interests of others. He says, I don't want you doing anything from selfish ambition or conceit. No private agendas, no showing off, no ego, but in contrast, in humility, count others more significant than yourselves. Put them first. Prioritize others. Put their needs ahead of your own. Let each of you look not just to your own interests, but also the interests of others.
Don't just look out for yourself to make sure your needs are getting met. Look out for others. Make sure they get what they need. See, Paul's unpacking what he meant when he said back in chapter 1, verse 27, when he says, only let your manner of life be worthy of the gospel of Jesus Christ. Remember that? He's showing us what that looks like. You want a life that is worthy of the gospel? It looks like this. Live in unity with one another. Be humble and selfless. And don't just think about your stuff, but think about those around you. Because, friends, God desires a united family filled with humble love. God desires a united family filled with humble love. Friends, can you imagine how wonderful it would be, church, if we would live like this every day of our lives? I don't know about you, but I long for this kind of mutual, loving, selfless, humble, others-focused community. It would be a little taste of heaven, wouldn't it? Because it's a glimpse of the heart of heaven, a glimpse of Jesus himself, isn't it? Because he's the model of true greatness. That's where Paul goes next, the model of true greatness. Verse 5, have this mind among yourselves, which is yours in Christ Jesus. So he says, have one mind. What is the one mind? The mind of Christ. Verse 6, who, though he was in the form of God, did not count equality with God a thing to be grasped, but emptied himself by taking the form of a servant, being born in the likeness of men, and being found in human form, he humbled himself by becoming obedient to the point of death, even death on a cross. Here, friends, is the ultimate example of what Paul is calling us to. He says, here's your model. It's Christ himself. I want you to follow him. Imitate him. Because, friends, the way of Jesus is not just a set of beliefs that we adhere to. It is a lifestyle that we follow. Paul says, I want you to imitate Christ. Even though he was in the form of God, sharing in all of his glory and power and majesty and rights and privileges from all eternity past, he didn't count equality with God something to be held onto, grasped tightly, but no, he relinquished his rights, his privileges. He took on the form of a servant. He was born in the likeness of humanity. He became one of us. Mortal, frail, human, forever. And being found in human form, he humbled himself even further by becoming obedient to the point of death. And not just any death, but death on a cross. The most shameful death known at the time. And Paul says, look at Jesus. By rights, he didn't have to do any of this, but he set his rights aside in humility and selfless service to rescue us and lay down his life in our place and for our sake, to bear all of our sin and shame and to make us right with God. It's the only reason we're here. It's because he didn't hold on to what was rightfully his. He laid it down to serve you and me. Listen, friends, Jesus did nothing out of selfish ambition or conceit. In humility, he considered us more significant than himself. And he looked to the interests of others. You see this? He gave himself away for you and me. Therefore, verse 9. On the basis of this humble service, selfless, radical, self-giving love. Therefore, God has highly exalted him and bestowed on him the name that is above every name, so that at the name of Jesus, every knee should bow in heaven and on earth and under the earth, and every tongue confess
that Jesus Christ is Lord to the glory of God the Father. Amen? And isn't this remarkable? Friends, Jesus gave up his glory. He gave up his name. He gave up his honor. He gave up his rights. He humbled himself to serve and offer himself as a sacrifice for us. And the Father, listen, the Father gave it all back and then some. He highly exalted him, bestowed the name above every name, cosmic confession of his lordship, redounding to the glory of the Father. And how did Jesus come into all of this glory? How did he do it? Through servant-hearted humility and others' first sacrificial love. Friends, Jesus' path to glory ran through the cross. And Paul says, look to Jesus. Follow Jesus. Imitate Jesus. It's not just Paul who says this. Jesus calls each of us through the cross to glory. Jesus calls each of us through the cross to glory. Remember John chapter 12, verses 24 to 26. Jesus says, truly, truly, I say to you, unless a grain of wheat falls into the earth and dies, it remains alone. But if it dies, it bears much fruit. Whoever loves his life will lose it. And whoever hates his life in this world will keep it for eternal life. If anyone serves me, he must follow me. And where I am, there will my servant also be. If anyone serves me, the Father will honor him. He says, you want to be honored by my Father? You want to secure your life forever? You want to be truly great in the kingdom of God? Then take up your cross and follow me. Lay your life down and you will find it. Give yourself away and you will find your true self. In humility, become the servant of all, and you will be great in the kingdom of heaven. Die to your selfishness. Die to your pride. Die to your insistence on having your own way. Die to having your own rights upheld. Die to having your preferences met. Friends, there is so much in me that needs to die for the beautiful life of Christ to come to life in me. There's so much that needs to die. Because I've got a problem. You know what it is? I'm selfish. I instinctively think of myself first. By default, I look to my own needs. By nature, my focus is on me. And you're thinking, maybe you're sitting here and you're thinking, boy, I'm so glad my friend or my spouse is here to hear this message. They really need to hear this. Well, it's you too. You know that, right? If you don't believe me, I'll prove it to you. Let's say you're in a group photo at work or something like that, and they snap the picture and it's a whole bunch of you, and the photographer brings the phone over and says, hey, check this. Is it a good picture? Who do you look at first? You look at yourself, don't you? And what makes it a good picture? If you look good, was I sucking in? Was I looking all right? Was my chin up, right? We automatically look to ourselves first. And friends, there's so much that needs to die in us for the life of Christ to be resurrected into our existence. Jesus calls us to follow him through the cross to glory, to lay down our lives for others, just as he laid down his life for us.
That's where true greatness is born. Now, how do we do that? How can we, selfishly oriented beings, learn to die to ourselves? If it was easy, we would have already done it. What's the secret? How do we become people of humility and selfless love like Christ? Well, the secret of true greatness comes next. The secret of true greatness. Look at verse 12. Therefore, my beloved, as you have always obeyed, so now, not only as in my presence, but much more in my absence, work out your own salvation with fear and trembling. For it is God who works in you both to will and to work for his good pleasure. There's a paradox here. Do you see it? A tension in these verses. He says, first, you work out your salvation with fear and trembling. In other words, nobody's going to do this for you. You have to take responsibility for the working out of your own salvation with fear and trembling. It's not going to happen by accident. You're not going to wake up some morning and go, ha, I'm holy, all of a sudden. That's not going to happen. You got to take some ownership. But look at the second part. For it is God who works in you both to will and to work for his good pleasure. See, the only reason you're able to work out your own salvation is because God is working in you in the first place, you see. Without him, there's no willing and there's no working. Right? It is God who works in you both to will, desire, resolve, appetite, longing to be better and holy, and it is he who empowers the work of your doing. You work out your salvation, but he works in you the work you work out. Is this starting to make any sense? This salvation that God has planted in you, friends, by grace, through faith in Christ, is coming alive in you, and it will bear fruit through you. And he says, I want you to work it out. You're responsible for bearing the fruit of Christ in your life. It's going to take work. It's going to take effort, striving. Do it with fear and trembling. Why? Because God is on the inside, dwelling in you by his Holy Spirit, working in you that which is pleasing in his sight. So every desire for humility, every longing for a self-sacrificing life, every moment you want to be more others-focused in your love is a moment from the Spirit of God himself. It is coming in you. The desires are being birthed in you, and it is his power that is now working through you. In every doing, in every faltering attempt at obedience, it is from him. We work out what he is working in. Do you see the paradox? The tension. It is both your doing and God's doing at once. This is why Paul says in Galatians 2:20, I have been crucified with Christ. It is no longer I who live, but Christ who lives in me. And the life I now live in the flesh, I live by faith in the Son of God who loved me and gave himself for me. You say, wait a minute, Paul, which one is it? I've been crucified and I no longer live, or the life I still live? Which one is it, Paul? Yes. Yes. I have died and yet I live. It is my life and yet it is Christ, you see. It is at once. He is working in us what we then work out. Colossians 1:29. Again, Paul, he says, for this I toil, struggling with all his energy, which he powerfully works within me. For this I toil. That's an effort word, right? Struggling, straining with all his energy. There's output here, Paul says, which he is powerfully working within me. It's his energy. It's his life. It is coursing through me.
as I yield to him. Or as Jesus says in John 15, verse 5, I am the vine, you are the branches. Whoever abides in me and I in him, he it is that bears much fruit, for apart from me, you can do nothing. So friends, the key to transformation lies in obedient surrender. The key to transformation lies in obedient surrender. We obey. That's our part. But not in self-effort. In active dependency and surrender to the Holy Spirit who is working in us and through us. And we surrender, but not passively. We surrender to the leading and desires of the Spirit. We yield to his direction and we put it in gear. In the words of Galatians 5:25, we keep in step with the Spirit. We don't lag behind. We don't run ahead. Hand in hand, step by step, we move when he moves, and not a moment before and not a moment after. We put our feet in front of each other, but the Spirit leads. Keep in step with the Spirit. And he says, slowly but surely, you will walk into the true greatness of the life of Christ himself, which will become your own. Is that not a beautiful thought? Now let's look at the beauty of true greatness, the beauty of true greatness. Verse 14, do all things without grumbling or disputing, that you may be blameless and innocent, children of God, without blemish in the midst of a crooked and twisted generation, among whom you shine as lights in the world, holding fast to the word of life, so that in the day of Christ I may be proud that I did not run in vain or labor in vain. Even if I am being poured out as a drink offering upon the sacrificial offering of your faith, I am glad and rejoice with all of you. Likewise, you should be glad and rejoice with me. He says, if we are to become truly great like Jesus, full of servant-hearted humility and others' first sacrificial love, we're not going to be grumbling or complaining or griping, not going to be disputing or arguing or fighting. What would it look like instead? Blamelessness, innocence, unblemished children of God. That's who you are. You would bear the family resemblance of our Father and Jesus Christ, his Son, our brother, and the Holy Spirit, whose life is now our own. And we would shine as lights, as stars in the universe, in this crooked and twisted generation, a light of hope to a lost and dying world, holding fast, not to our own rights, but holding fast to the word of life to the very end. Paul says, I want to see you faithful, enduring, holy in every way, righteous before the throne of God in glory. That's what my whole life is about, Paul says. I'm laboring and running this race. This is why I'm in the game. I want to see your faithfulness to the very end. And that would be my great joy, even if this is my last act and my life is being poured out and this is my final few days on earth. If that's true, I rejoice, because this was worth every moment to see you become glorious like Jesus Christ. And that's my joy, and I want you to mingle that your joy with mine. And all of this comes down to whether you will say yes to the way of Jesus, whether you will step, you and I, whether we will step into this call to true greatness, to become like Christ. Will we give up our rights and privileges? Will we humble ourselves? Will we become a servant? Will we sacrifice? Will we
give of ourselves? Will we put others first? Only then, friends, will we have unity and humble love in the family of God. Only then will we be revealed as the blameless children of God that we are. Only then will we shine like stars, like lights in a crooked and twisted generation. Only then will we hold fast to the very end, to the glory that Christ is calling us to. Friends, becoming truly great like Jesus means going against the flow. Becoming truly great like Jesus means going against the flow. Friends, we're not going to learn sacrificial, self-giving, others-focused love from this twisted and crooked generation. Right? We're not going to learn that from ourselves. We're not going to learn how to, in love, lay down our rights and privileges from our cable news stations. We're not going to learn how to become sacrificial servants of all from our political leaders. We're not going to learn how to look out for the interests of others from our social media channels. No, if we're going to become truly great like Jesus, it's going to mean going against the flow. I was talking this week with a bunch of Chicagoland pastors all throughout Chicago here. And much of our conversation centered around how disheartening it has been over the past year, watching the world infect our churches. It is so angry out there. It is so bitter, so divisive, so toxic over every imaginable issue, race, politics, you name it. It is so toxic out there, and we were lamenting how instead of shining like light in a crooked and twisted generation, our churches have been so often infected by the prevailing culture around us. Instead of shining with sacrificial, self-giving, humble, others-focused love, we have so often been grumbling and disputing like everyone else. And friends, may I plead with you, for the sake of Christ, if there is any encouragement in Christ, if there is any comfort from His love, if there is any participation in the Spirit, any affection and sympathy, complete my joy by being of the same mind, having the same love, being in full accord and of one mind. Do nothing out of selfish ambition or conceit, but in humility count others more significant than yourselves. Let each of you look not only to your own interests, but the interests of others. Do all things without grumbling or disputing, that you may be blameless and innocent children of God, without blemish in the midst of this crooked and twisted generation, among whom you shine as lights in the world, holding fast to the word of life, so that on the day of Christ, I may be proud that I did not run in vain or labor in vain. D.L. Moody once said, I know of nothing that speaks louder for Christ and Christianity than to see a man or woman giving up what they call their right

0: but to serve and to give his life as a ransom for many. Now, here's the fact of the matter. Most of us will not give our lives away in one fell swoop, will we? We're not going to do it. It's not a once and done deal. It is the accumulation of 1,000 small acts of selfless love and sacrificial service. That's how we give our lives away. It happens when we take out the garbage or clean up the mess or share the last bite or hold our tongues. When we allow ourselves to be inconvenienced for others, when we give more than our fair share, when we choose to break the silence, when we say I'm sorry first, when we extend forgiveness to someone who's not really sorry enough yet, when we choose to bless our enemies, when we choose to lend a hand, as the Spirit prompts and leads and empowers, we step out and obey. I want to leave you with one question. It's a servant's question. The question is, how can I help? How can I help? Anybody can use this question. When you're tired and exhausted and thinking about yourself, find someone and ask, how can I help? And whatever they say, just do it in the strength and joy of the Spirit as He calls you to become more like Christ. It's not glamorous, but it's the stuff of true greatness. And in the end, it's what really matters. Would you pray with me? Father, we love you. Father, forgive us for our selfishness. Forgive us for our pride. Forgive us for our ego. Forgive us for living our own way and following our own desires instead of following the Spirit, instead of following Christ. Father, teach us to give ourselves away, to become people of great beauty and glory and greatness in the kingdom of our Father, that we might become like Christ, who gave up everything for us. Teach us to live lives worthy of the gospel of Jesus Christ, we pray, by the power of your Spirit, for the glory of your name. Amen. Amen.
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2: 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President Donald Trump.

0: Took questions in the Oval Office today in an event on American nuclear innovation. A big topic was Iran.
1: I think they're getting more and more serious as the days go by, for maybe the obvious reason. Look, there are two ways. I consider that the smarter way, but the other is probably the easier way, doing what we're doing. And we can take that to a much higher level if we want to. You know, we're prepared to do that, as you know. We're locked and loaded. We're locked and loaded and ready to go, but we're talking to them.
0: The president reportedly told Axios yesterday that he's considering a massive attack on Iran that's bigger than ever before, adding that he had not yet reached a decision, but Israel would join in 2 minutes if he asked them. Israeli Prime Minister Benjamin Netanyahu will travel to Washington, D.C. next week to meet with President Trump and attend the memorial service of late Senator Lindsey Graham, his office announced today. Graham's communications director said last week that the late senator's life and legacy will be celebrated on Tuesday, July 28th in Washington, D.C., and on Wednesday, July 29th in Columbia and Pickens County, South Carolina. A teenager has pleaded guilty to all 55 counts, including murder in a shooting nearly 2 years ago at Appalachee High School in Georgia that killed two students and two teachers. The 16-year-old entered the plea today without having reached a deal with prosecutors. The September 4th, 2024 shooting left others wounded at the school of 1,900 students about 45 miles northeast of Atlanta. A federal indictment for a deadly human smuggling operation in South Texas. Here's Fox's Kristen Goodwin.
2: U.S. Attorney Justin Simmons revealing 11 people were indicted in connection with a human smuggling operation that led to seven migrants, including a 14-year-old child, dying while traveling inside a shipping container in May.
3: The defendants in that case include four U.S. citizens, five illegal aliens, and two lawful permanent residents. Two defendants are still at large.
2: Detailing the charges.
3: Conspiracy to transport aliens resulting in death, and count two charges, aiding and abetting the transportation of aliens resulting in death.
2: Noting one migrant fell from the train car, the others were found dead inside the container in Laredo, Texas's sweltering heat.
0: Indiana Fever player Sophie Cunningham is taking a stand against men and women's sports. Caleb Castile reports.
4: Before a game against the Connecticut Sun, Sophie doubled down on her call to protect women's sports, disregarding recent backlash over her comments. When reporters tried to get her to backtrack on her comments, Sophie said, quote, "I think I said what I said. I think it's kind of common sense. I'll always believe in that. It's really important to protect children, and that's little girls who are also involved in that category." She would go on to explain that she's not a very political person, but she will always stand for her beliefs and morals. Tom Joyce of the New Boston Post had this to say about Sophie's recent comments.
5: Look, I think Sophie probably understands better than anyone the difference between men and women in sports. And let's be honest, changing your name, wearing a dress, putting on lipstick, whatever they do, that doesn't change the fact that a guy is still a guy.
4: Megan Rapinoe, a soccer player on the U.S. women's national team, went on ABC's The View to comment on men and women's sports, saying that it's wrong to exclude trans athletes because it's, quote, attacking women. However, examples of the USWNT losing 5-2 to FC Dallas under 15 Boys Academy team in preparation for the 2019 Women's World Cup, a World Cup which they would go on to win, suggest that the claim that there is no difference between men and women in athletic competition is false. Joyce said that if this were true, there would be no need for women's sports such as the Women's World Cup.
5: But the fact of the matter is, we know that would just be the Men's World Cup. That would be the exact same players that participated in this past World Cup, and there wouldn't be a Women's World Cup.
4: I'm Caleb Castile.
0: A new study by Italian researchers says microplastics were detected in the blood of heart attack patients. More from Fox's Tanya J. Powers.
6: Italian researchers looking at the blood samples of only 61 patients who were undergoing angiograms. They found that 51 of those people, or 84%, who suffered an active severe heart attack had detectable micro and nanoplastics in their blood. Plastic was found in 40% of the patients with chronic heart disease and 32% of those with normal coronary arteries.
0: That is all our time for now. 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

0: Cochran and Companies, What Grace Can Do. My name is Joe Pitt. And have you ever been struck anew by a verse you've read a thousand times? Psalm 23, we all know, he lets me lie down in green pastures. It hit me like a ton of bricks this week because rest often feels like a luxury in 2026, especially like I'm a new dad now. Responsibilities have never stacked higher, but I was struck by this verse because rest is a gift from God. He lets me lie down in green pastures. It's not a sign of weakness. Jesus himself left the crowds to recharge. Am I better than that? When we rest, we're acknowledging limits and trusting God to carry what we can't. Rest restores your mind. Hopefully you're taking some time on a Sunday, especially the Sabbath day, to strengthen your spirit. When you do that, it helps you show up with renewed compassion. You and I need to remember this. This is what I wrote down in my journal. You don't need to earn rest. You simply need to receive it. Hope you're enjoying these songs of praise and worship.
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These are songs of praise and worship, and I would like to play the song you would like to hear today. You can email me, joe.pitt@moody.edu, with the request you want. Ashley, hit me up with Jamie McDonald's Ain't No Way. Hey.

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1: There are sometimes a song like that just hits you in the face. My name is Joe Pitt, and that's Chandler Moore's God, I'm Just Grateful. 1 Thessalonians 5:18 says, give thanks in everything. A reminder that gratitude can protect the heart from envy. Because I spend probably too much time on social media. I see my friends and celebrities with what appear to be better lives than mine, and comparison steals joy. Everyone's path looks different. I just get annoyed when, you know, some of my friends seem more successful. They seem more secure. They seem more fulfilled. And that's the curated view they put online. Gratitude shifts my focus from what others have to what God has given me, a wonderful family, a good job, access to clean water and a cell phone. When you practice thankfulness, envy loses its grip. Gratitude opens the eyes to blessings I have overlooked and can help me celebrate God's work in my life. I want to share the attitude of gratitude with you. It's a powerful way to guard your heart and keep your spirit healthy. Look for the small gifts this week. 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
3: God's peace never leaves, even when your sorrow seems never-ending. 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His death brings forgiveness. His life brings new hope. You have a friend. You have a helper. God is with you. It's going to be okay. 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Keep Christ most high.
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1: Three brothers in a fire, willing to die for their faith. But you were with them in the fire, and they walked out the next day. And Daniel met a lion, because he chose to pray. But you shut the mouth of that lion, and he walked out the next day.

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Firm Foundation from Cody Carnes. This is a request from Angela, who's listening in Cleveland today to songs of praise and worship. Christ.

0: took questions in the Oval Office today at an event on American nuclear innovation. A big topic was Iran.
1: I think they're getting more and more serious as the days go by, for maybe the obvious reason. Look, there are two ways. I consider that the smarter way, but the other is probably the easier way, doing what we're doing. And we can take that to a much higher level if we want to. You know, we're prepared to do that, as you know. We're locked and loaded. We're locked and loaded and ready to go, but we're talking to them.
0: The president reportedly told Axios yesterday that he's considering a massive attack on Iran that's bigger than ever before, adding that he had not yet reached a decision, but Israel would join in 2 minutes if he asked them. Israeli Prime Minister Benjamin Netanyahu will travel to Washington, D.C. next week to meet with President Trump and attend the memorial service of late Senator Lindsey Graham, his office announced today. Graham's communications director said last week that the late senator's life and legacy will be celebrated on Tuesday, July 28th in Washington, D.C., and on Wednesday, July 29th in Columbia and Pickens County, South Carolina. A teenager has pleaded guilty to all 55 counts, including murder in a shooting nearly 2 years ago at Appalachee High School in Georgia that killed two students and two teachers. The 16-year-old entered the plea today without having reached a deal with prosecutors. The September 4, 2024 shooting left others wounded at the school of 1,900 students about 45 miles northeast of Atlanta. A federal indictment for a deadly human smuggling operation in South Texas. Here's Fox's Kristen Goodwin.
2: U.S. Attorney Justin Simmons revealing 11 people were indicted in connection with a human smuggling operation that led to seven migrants, including a 14-year-old child, dying while traveling inside a shipping container in May.
3: The defendants in that case include four U.S. citizens, five illegal aliens, and two lawful permanent residents. Two defendants are still at large.
2: Detailing the charges.
3: Conspiracy to transport aliens resulting in death, and count two charges, aiding and abetting the transportation of aliens resulting in death.
2: Noting one migrant fell from the train car, the others were found dead inside the container in Laredo, Texas's sweltering heat.
0: Indiana Fever player Sophie Cunningham is taking a stand against men and women's sports. Caleb Castile reports.
4: Before a game against the Connecticut Sun, Sophie doubled down on her call to protect women's sports, disregarding recent backlash over her comments. When reporters tried to get her to backtrack on her comments, Sophie said, quote, "I think I said what I said. I think it's kind of common sense. I'll always believe in that. It's really important to protect children, and that's little girls who are also involved in that category." She would go on to explain that she's not a very political person, but she will always stand for her beliefs and morals. Tom Joyce of the New Boston Post had this to say about Sophie's recent comments.
5: Look, I think Sophie probably understands better than anyone the difference between men and women in sports. And let's be honest, changing your name, wearing a dress, putting on lipstick, whatever they do, that doesn't change the fact that a guy is still a guy.
4: Megan Rapinoe, a soccer player on the U.S. women's national team, went on ABC's The View to comment on men and women's sports, saying that it's wrong to exclude trans athletes because it's, quote, attacking women. However, examples of the USWNT losing 5-2 to FC Dallas under-15 boys academy team in preparation for the 2019 Women's World Cup, a World Cup which they will go on to win, suggests that the claim that there is no difference between men and women in athletic competition is false. Joyce said that if this were true, there would be no need for women's sports such as the Women's World Cup.
5: But the fact of the matter is, we know that would just be the Men's World Cup. That would be the exact same players that participated in this past World Cup, and there wouldn't be a Women's World Cup.
4: I'm Caleb Castile.
0: A new study by Italian researchers says microplastics were detected in the blood of heart attack patients. More from Vox's Tanya J. Powers.
6: Italian researchers looking at the blood samples of only 61 patients who were undergoing angiograms. They found that 51 of those people, or 84%, who suffered an active severe heart attack had detectable micro and nanoplastics in their blood. Plastic was found in 40% of the patients with chronic heart disease and 32% of those with normal coronary arteries.
0: That is all our time for now. 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
9: Stick to where God has called you. My friend's willingness to speak truth to me was a gift. Now I'm going to give it back to you. Stick to where God called you. Don't thank me. I was glad to help. I'm Steve Brown. You think about that. Share what you just heard with a friend. Go to youthinkaboutthat.com.

These are songs of praise and worship. Maybe you're headed out on a road trip this summer looking for ways to pass the time in the car with the family, conversation starters, games, books that you can share when you click on the road again at praiseandworship.org. No.

Tasha Layton's latest. It's called Meet Me in the Valley. I'm Joe Pitt. Encouragement to rely on God when the future feels uncertain is often found in the book of Proverbs. 3:5 specifically stands out. Trust in the Lord with all your heart. If you haven't already learned it, life rarely goes exactly as you and I plan. Unknowns like health, finances, family, future. It can all stir anxiety if you spend too much time focusing on trying to plan those out. But when you and I trust God, it means that we are believing He sees and knows when we just can't. That God's wisdom is greater than my fear. God's timing is better than my expectation. When we surrender our unknowns to Him, we can find peace in knowing I'm not navigating life alone. God's got me. Trust grows one step at a time. And over a life well lived, you find God is faithful in everything.

0: Act Up.
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4: The image of God,
5: mankind,
4: all mankind,
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4: We sinned.
5: Mankind sinned.
4: We broke God's law.
5: We missed the mark.
4: We failed.
5: Because God is God.
4: And we bear His image.
5: God,
4: the God of the universe,
5: sent His Son,
4: not to condemn,
5: not to destroy,
4: but to be condemned,
5: to be destroyed.
4: And in that destruction
5: that we deserve,
4: Jesus brought new life,
5: new hope,
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5: and new promise.
4: Better than we expected.
5: Jesus didn't come for just one man.
4: He came for all.
5: And all must choose
4: to accept
5: or reject
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4: His forgiveness.
5: We read His words.
4: Words filled with hope.
5: To give life.
4: Not condemnation.
5: To those who follow Him.
4: From the first page
5: to the very last word.
4: His words.
5: It's God's plan.
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singing the praises of God the Father, Jesus the Son, and the Holy Spirit. 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

0: That's John Reddick's latest. It's called Holding On. I'm Joe Pitt. You and I maybe have this problem where we tend to focus on what's happening down here too much. And Colossians 3:2 reminds us to set our things on heavenly things, not on earthly things. It's easy to get caught up in temporary things, career goals, financial stress, daily frustrations of what's happening in the news. But Christ calls you and I to live with a much longer perspective. When we remember our life is part of God's bigger story, you and I can find our priorities start to shift. Because we worry less about the temporary things of who's in control of what, and that fades. And you and I find more time to invest in what lasts: faith, hope, love, generosity, relationships. Because when we keep our eyes on things above, it helps bring clarity, peace, and purpose to those everyday choices that impact so many, even when we can't see it. Colossians 3:2, set your minds on things above, not on earthly things.
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Oh.

0: And we can take that to a much higher level if we want to. You know, we're prepared to do that, as you know. We're locked and loaded. We're locked and loaded and ready to go, but we're talking to them.
1: The president reportedly told Axios yesterday that he's considering a massive attack on Iran that's bigger than ever before, adding that he had not yet reached a decision, but Israel would join in 2 minutes if he asked them. Israeli Prime Minister Benjamin Netanyahu will travel to Washington, D.C. next week to meet with President Trump and attend the memorial service of late Senator Lindsey Graham, his office announced today. Graham's communications director said last week that the late senator's life and legacy will be celebrated on Tuesday, July 28th in Washington, D.C., and on Wednesday, July 29th in Columbia and Pickens County, South Carolina. A teenager has pleaded guilty to all 55 counts, including murder in a shooting nearly 2 years ago at Appalachee High School in Georgia that killed two students and two teachers. The 16-year-old entered the plea today without having reached a deal with prosecutors. The September 4, 2024 shooting left others wounded at the school of 1,900 students about 45 miles northeast of Atlanta. A federal indictment for a deadly human smuggling operation in South Texas. Here's Fox's Kristen Goodwin.
2: U.S. Attorney Justin Simmons revealing 11 people were indicted in connection with a human smuggling operation that led to seven migrants, including a 14-year-old child, dying while traveling inside a shipping container in May.
3: The defendants in that case include four U.S. citizens, five illegal aliens, and two lawful permanent residents. Two defendants are still at large.
2: Detailing the charges.
3: Conspiracy to transport aliens resulting in death, and count two charges, aiding and abetting the transportation of aliens resulting in death.
2: Noting one migrant fell from the train car, the others were found dead inside the container in Laredo, Texas's sweltering heat.
1: Indiana Fever player Sophie Cunningham is taking a stand against men and women's sports. Caleb Castile reports.
4: Before a game against the Connecticut Sun, Sophie doubled down on her call to protect women's sports, disregarding recent backlash over her comments. When reporters tried to get her to backtrack on her comments, Sophie said, quote, "I think I said what I said. I think it's kind of common sense. I'll always believe in that. It's really important to protect children, and that's little girls who are also involved in that category." She would go on to explain that she's not a very political person, but she will always stand for her beliefs and morals. Tom Joyce of the New Boston Post had this to say about Sophie's recent comments.
5: Look, I think Sophie probably understands better than anyone the difference between men and women in sports. And let's be honest, changing your name, wearing a dress, putting on lipstick, whatever they do, that doesn't change the fact that a guy is still a guy.
4: Megan Rapinoe, a soccer player on the U.S. women's national team, went on ABC's The View to comment on men and women's sports, saying that it's wrong to exclude trans athletes because it's, quote, attacking women. However, examples of the USWNT losing 5-2 to FC Dallas under-15 boys academy team in preparation for the 2019 Women's World Cup, a World Cup which they would go on to win, suggest that the claim that there is no difference between men and women in athletic competition is false. Joyce said that if this were true, there would be no need for women's sports such as the Women's World Cup.
5: But the fact of the matter is, we know that would just be the Men's World Cup. That would be the exact same players that participated in this past World Cup, and there wouldn't be a Women's World Cup.
4: I'm Caleb Castile.
1: A new study by Italian researchers says microplastics were detected in the blood of heart attack patients. More from Vox's Tanya J. Powers.
6: Italian researchers looking at the blood samples of only 61 patients who were undergoing angiograms. They found that 51 of those people, or 84%, who suffered an active severe heart attack had detectable micro and nanoplastics in their blood. Plastic was found in 40% of the patients with chronic heart disease and 32% of those with normal coronary arteries.
1: That is all our time for now. 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

0: American Family News. I'm Robert Thornton. President Donald Trump took questions in the Oval Office today in an event on American nuclear innovation. A big topic was Iran.
1: I think they're getting more and more serious as the days go by, for maybe the obvious reason. 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
1: Oh, it feels good to hear a new one from Toby Mac on this Sunday. Scott with you. And you know we're inconsistent as humans. We can be like water because water always finds the lowest place. It's easy to choose the path of least resistance. No effort required. It's easy to talk the kingdom talk, but are we walking the kingdom walk? To walk the walk, we have to learn to swim upstream, to go against the cultural tide, to take the higher ground. The Bible tells us that the kingdom of God is not just a lot of talk. It's living by the power of God. To live by the power of God, we're going to have to get over ourselves. We need to recognize when our attitudes are not right. We need to value the needs of others above our own desire for self-gratification. I'm still learning this some 45 years after I became a Christian. Living by God's power doesn't just mean trying harder. It means pressing into God's help to overcome the temptation to let life be all about.
2: Jesus said, "Behold, I stand at the door and knock. 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Our souls need daily nourishment from God's Word, the Holy Bible, but first we must open the door to God's living Word, Jesus Christ, and invite Him in so we may have communion with Him, understanding, and life with the Lord abundantly. Shared by The Bible Study.
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Psalm 37, 34 says, "Wait for the Lord and keep his way, and he will exalt you to inherit the land. You will look on when the wicked are cut off."

Everybody's got that hurt, they wish that never happened. Everybody's got that pain, they wish they could undo. But wounds become scars, and scars become stories. And when it comes to the story,

0: It's Forrest Frank and a song that is okay. The Wonder Project is expanding its faith-based library through a new partnership with Sight and Sound, bringing the theater company's acclaimed biblical stage productions to streaming. Beginning July 30, this exclusive agreement makes Wonder Project on Prime Video the premier third-party streaming home for the comprehensive collection, with new titles debuting roughly every 2 weeks throughout the fall. The upcoming lineup features filmed versions of massive theatrical hits like Jesus, Moses, and Queen Esther, alongside behind-the-scenes content and a documentary chronicling the ministry's origin.
1: Here is Heather Grace, daughter of attorney Rick Spencer of the Spencer Law Firm, providing focus on the family.

0: If Thomas Edison hadn't produced the light bulb, someone else would have. But Edison figured out how to make it commercially available first. He made it possible for daylight to come indoors, cars to drive safely at night, and movie projectors to show moving pictures for our amusement. Lights are everywhere, but God remains the light of the world. He can bring clarity to confused minds, inspiration to depressed souls. And we have that light. Share it. 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

This is praise and worship music for your Sunday, and it is designed to spur you into a moment of praise. I can't think of a better song to do that than this one right here from C.C. 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

0: American Family News, I'm Robert Thornton. President Donald Trump took questions in the Oval Office today in an event on American nuclear innovation. A big topic was Iran.
1: I think they're getting more and more serious as the days go by, for maybe the obvious reason. Look, there are two ways. I consider that the smarter way, but the other is probably the easier way, doing what we're doing. And we can take that to a much higher level if we want to. You know, we're prepared to do that, as you know. We're locked and loaded. We're locked and loaded and ready to go, but we're talking to them.
0: The president reportedly told Axios yesterday that he's considering a massive attack on Iran that's bigger than ever before, adding that he had not yet reached a decision, but Israel would join in 2 minutes if he asked them. Israeli Prime Minister Benjamin Netanyahu will travel to Washington, D.C. next week to meet with President Trump and attend the memorial service of late Senator Lindsey Graham, his office announced today. Graham's communications director said last week that the late senator's life and legacy will be celebrated on Tuesday, July 28th in Washington, D.C., and on Wednesday, July 29th in Columbia and Pickens County, South Carolina.

0: Teenager has pleaded guilty to all 55 counts, including murder in a shooting nearly 2 years ago at Appalachee High School in Georgia that killed two students and two teachers. The 16-year-old entered the plea today without having reached a deal with prosecutors. The September 4, 2024 shooting left others wounded at the school of 1,900 students about 45 miles northeast of Atlanta. A federal indictment for a deadly human smuggling operation in South Texas. Here's Fox's Kristen Goodwin.
1: U.S. Attorney Justin Simmons revealing 11 people were indicted in connection with a human smuggling operation that led to seven migrants, including a 14-year-old child, dying while traveling inside a shipping container in May.
2: The defendants in that case include four U.S. citizens, five illegal aliens, and two lawful permanent residents. Two defendants are still at large.
1: Detailing the charges.
2: Conspiracy to transport aliens resulting in death, and count two charges, aiding and abetting the transportation of aliens resulting in death.
1: Noting one migrant fell from the train car, the others were found dead inside the container in Laredo, Texas's sweltering heat.
0: Indiana Fever player Sophie Cunningham is taking a stand against men and women's sports. Caleb Castile reports.
3: Before a game against the Connecticut Sun, Sophie doubled down on her call to protect women's sports, disregarding recent backlash over her comments. When reporters tried to get her to backtrack on her comments, Sophie said, quote, "I think I said what I said. I think it's kind of common sense. I'll always believe in that. It's really important to protect children, and that's little girls who are also involved in that category." She would go on to explain that she's not a very political person, but she will always stand for her beliefs and morals. Tom Joyce of the New Boston Post had this to say about Sophie's recent comments.
4: Look, I think Sophie probably understands better than anyone the difference between men and women in sports. And let's be honest, changing your name, wearing a dress, putting on lipstick, whatever they do, that doesn't change the fact that a guy is still a guy.
3: Megan Rapinoe, a soccer player on the U.S. women's national team, went on ABC's The View to comment on men and women's sports, saying that it's wrong to exclude trans athletes because it's, quote, attacking women. However, examples of the USWNT losing 5-2 to FC Dallas under 15 Boys Academy team in preparation for the 2019 Women's World Cup, a World Cup which they will go on to win, suggest that the claim that there is no difference between men and women in athletic competition is false. Joyce said that if this were true, there would be no need for women's sports such as the Women's World Cup.
4: But the fact of the matter is, we know that would just be the Men's World Cup. That would be the exact same players that participated in this past World Cup, and there wouldn't be a Women's World Cup.
3: I'm Caleb Castile.
0: A new study by Italian researchers says microplastics were detected in the blood of heart attack patients. More from Vox's Tanya J. Powers.
5: Italian researchers looking at the blood samples of only 61 patients who were undergoing angiograms. They found that 51 of those people, or 84%, who suffered an active severe heart attack had detectable micro and nanoplastics in their blood. Plastic was found in 40% of the patients with chronic heart disease and 32% of those with normal coronary arteries.
0: That is all our time for now. 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
8: 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I'm Cindy Tang with Moving Moments. 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

That's Elevation Rhythm. They've released that new live album, Washed, available on all major streaming platforms. It's a 9-track project. It came after that title song, Washed, became the group's first number one song.

0: Blessing O4 and Lift Me Up, praise and worship music for your Sunday. Scott here. You know what makes a huge difference in people's lives? Kind words. Think about that. Nothing is more appreciated if you're going through a drive-through at a fast food place and you're kind to the person serving you. Oh, it makes a huge difference. So many hurtful words are being spoken in today's world, so it's refreshing to hear words that bring some encouragement. Ephesians says that they impart grace to the hearer. But we could all use a little bit more grace. This verse in Ephesians is sandwiched in the middle of other instructions Paul is giving to the church on how to live as children of light. Right there between stop telling lies, don't sin by letting anger control you, and get rid of bitterness, we read, let no corrupt word proceed out of your mouth. We're encouraged to take some time today to impart grace to someone by saying something good or kind or helpful. If we all took more time to do that, not only would we directly obey Scripture, but it might just make the world a better place.
1: In the next month, someone will scan the dial and find us just in time. Maybe it's a marriage that's falling apart. Maybe it's someone who saw a news story about terrorism, and they want to hear some news about love instead of hate. And maybe it's something as basic as a fear of dying. But they'll turn here for the answers they are not going to find on the other stations. And we will be here. Like a reliable friend in tough times. We ask you to give to this ministry with your financial support so they can find us on the dial when they go seeking after hope.
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3: Sometimes when you're going through things, the right song will come on and you know that that's a word from God. 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And so, you know, it really actually does minister to me in a way that I need day to day.
2: 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Keep Christ most high.
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5: It is the end for our pride and the rule of our flesh, but it's just the beginning of life in the Spirit. When Jesus predicted His death, He said the hour has come that the Son of Man should be glorified. He explained what He meant in John 12. Unless a grain of wheat falls into the ground and dies, it remains alone. But if it dies, it produces much grain. Jesus calls us to die so that He can produce His life in and through us. Have you done that? As one friend said to me,
4: it's like going from black and white to full color.
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0: Jesus is coming back. Jesus is coming back.
1: Jordan Feliz, Jesus is coming back. Here is For King and Country. The

0: praise and worship music for your Sunday from Carly Ann Taylor. Scott Thunder here. Have you ever fasted, spiritually fasted? It's always linked with a pure heart. It has to be associated with obedient, godly living. Because that's the attitude that will motivate the one fasting not to attract attention to his deprivation and spiritual struggle. So Scripture says fasting is not to be on display for anybody, including God. Genuine fasting is simply part of a concentrated, intense prayer and concern for the Lord, his will, and his work. Jesus' point is that the Father never fails to notice fasting that is heartfelt and genuine, and he never fails to reward it.
1: God's grace shows up in how he relates to his people. Grace means God looks favorably on us without us having to do anything to earn it. Grace allows us to receive all the value of being a child of God, even when we don't deserve it. God wants us to both accept his grace and pass it on. God's grace restores broken spirits, offers a future to those who weren't certain there was one, and loves others, even when they don't know how to show love in return. One of the words that comes from grace.

0: attention to the faults of others. It doesn't condemn when it can start by lending a hand. We can learn from God's grace. We can share it. We can be changed by God's grace. And His grace can change others. KCMH.
1: If we had all the money we needed, wow, wouldn't that be great? I mean, if we never had to invite your partnership, we could buy what we wanted when we wanted it. No planning, no accountability, no problems. Just spend, buy, and never worry, right? To be honest, we can't imagine not relying on God, partnering with you, and working to deal honorably with every gift we receive. We think that's just the way God wanted it. Thanks for being a part of His plan. KCMH.
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0: you're good.
1: Now to him who is able to do immeasurably more than all we ask or imagine, according to his power that is at work within us. To him be glory in the church and in Christ Jesus throughout all generations, forever and ever. Amen.

0: American Family News. I'm Robert Thornton. President Donald Trump took questions in the Oval Office today in an event on American nuclear innovation. A big topic was Iran.
1: I think they're getting more and more serious as the days go by, for maybe the obvious reason. Look, there are two ways. I consider that the smarter way, but the other is probably the easier way, doing what we're doing. And we can take that to a much higher level if we want to. You know, we're prepared to do that, as you know. We're locked and loaded. We're locked and loaded and ready to go, but we're talking to them.
0: The president reportedly told Axios yesterday that he's considering a massive attack on Iran that's bigger than ever before, adding that he had not yet reached a decision, but Israel would join in 2 minutes if he asked them. Israeli Prime Minister Benjamin Netanyahu will travel to Washington, D.C. next week to meet with President Trump and attend the memorial service of late Senator Lindsey Graham, his office announced today. Graham's communications director said last week that the late senator's life and legacy will be celebrated on Tuesday, July 28th in Washington, D.C., and on Wednesday, July 29th in Columbia and Pickens County, South Carolina. A teenager has pleaded guilty to all 55 counts, including murder in a shooting nearly 2 years ago at Appalachee High School in Georgia that killed two students and two teachers. The 16-year-old entered the plea today without having reached a deal with prosecutors. The September 4, 2024 shooting left others wounded at the school of 1,900 students about 45 miles northeast of Atlanta. The federal indictment for a deadly human smuggling operation in South Texas. Here's Fox's Kristen Goodwin.
2: U.S. Attorney Justin Simmons revealing 11 people were indicted in connection with a human smuggling operation that led to seven migrants, including a 14-year-old child, dying while traveling inside a shipping container in May.
3: The defendants in that case include four U.S. citizens, five illegal aliens, and two lawful permanent residents. Two defendants are still at large.
2: Detailing the charges.
3: Conspiracy to transport aliens resulting in death, and count two charges, aiding and abetting the transportation of aliens resulting in death.
2: Noting one migrant fell from the train car, the others were found dead inside the container in Laredo, Texas.

0: is sweltering heat.
1: Indiana Fever player Sophie Cunningham is taking a stand against men and women's sports, Caleb Castile reports.
2: Before a game against the Connecticut Sun, Sophie doubled down on her call to protect women's sports, disregarding recent backlash over her comments. When reporters tried to get her to backtrack on her comments, Sophie said, quote, "I think I said what I said. I think it's kind of common sense. I'll always believe in that. It's really important to protect children, and that's little girls who are also involved in that category." She would go on to explain that she's not a very political person, but she will always stand for her beliefs and morals. Tom Joyce of the New Boston Post had this to say about Sophie's recent comments.
3: Look, I think Sophie probably understands better than anyone the difference between men and women in sports. And let's be honest, changing your name, wearing a dress, putting on lipstick, whatever they do, that doesn't change the fact that a guy is still a guy.
2: Megan Rapinoe, a soccer player on the U.S. women's national team, went on ABC's The View to comment on men and women's sports, saying that it's wrong to exclude trans athletes because it's, quote, attacking women. However, examples of the USWNT losing 5-2 to FC Dallas under-15 boys academy team in preparation for the 2019 Women's World Cup, a World Cup which they will go on to win, suggest that the claim that there is no difference between men and women in athletic competition is false. Joyce said that if this were true, there would be no need for women's sports such as the Women's World Cup.
3: But the fact of the matter is, we know that would just be the Men's World Cup. That would be the exact same players that participated in this past World Cup, and there wouldn't be a Women's World Cup.
2: I'm Caleb Castile.
1: A new study by Italian researchers says microplastics were detected in the blood of heart attack patients. More from Vox's Tanya J. Powers.
4: Italian researchers looking at the blood samples of only 61 patients who were undergoing angiograms. They found that 51 of those people, or 84%, who suffered an active severe heart attack had detectable micro and nanoplastics in their blood. Plastic was found in 40% of the patients with chronic heart disease and 32% of those with normal coronary arteries.
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She was out west this weekend. Dates in Tennessee and Colorado coming up. Maybe you'll have a chance to see her live in concert. That's Lauren Daigle kicking off this hour of Sunday praise and worship. I'm Dodd Morris. And their Facebook page, got some new live music. This is We the Kingdom.

0: song of surrender from Sidewalk Prophets called Father Let It Be, Sunday Praise and Worship. I'm Dodd Morris. Been working my way through the book Draw the Circle, the 40-day prayer challenge from author Mark Batterson. He says, this is what happens when we try to do God's job for him. When we try to make things go faster, we usually slow things down. When we try to make things easier, we usually make them harder. So don't try to manufacture your own miracles. Don't try to answer your own prayers. Don't try to do God's job for him. Stay humble, stay patient, stay focused, and keep circling. He says, if you pray to God regularly, irregular things will happen on a regular basis. I want you to know that we'd love to pray for you, too. You can drop us a line. Pray for your fellow listeners. The prayer wall is at praiseandworship.org.
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singing songs of love, adoration, encouragement, and inspiration out of joy of our Savior Jesus. 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

0: My Uncle Don got me a book when I went off to Christian college called The Cross of Christ. 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
2: This generation, according to experts, is the most stressed out generation in American history. And guess what? The onslaught of technology has only added to that, because now we get everything on demand, right? I mean, the moment a new story is breaking, our phones are blowing up in our pocket, right? Because you're getting the news feed, or friends are texting you. Are you watching what's going on? And we click a link and we're watching live video. These are the days we're living in. Some research was done that revealed that college students have the anxiety level of psychiatric patients in World War II. Can you imagine that? These are the days we're living in. So these words of Christ are so relevant. Let not your heart be troubled. You believe in God, believe also in me. In my Father's house are many mansions. If it were not so, I would have told you. I go to prepare a place for you. And if I go and prepare a place for you, I will come again and receive you unto myself, that where I am, you may be also. These words of Jesus have brought comfort, hope, and perspective to millions and millions of people for over 2,000 years. Maybe you've been resisting the Spirit. Maybe you've been running from God. But it's time for you to come to the Lord and believe in the Lord. Jesus says, let not your heart be troubled, neither let it be afraid.
1: 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Already know God? 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Answers to questions about the Christian faith, online courses for Christian growth, and video messages from Pastor Greg Laurie can be found at harvest.org.
3: We're praying that as you let the words of these songs wash over you, you would feel drawn into the presence of the King through this music of praise and worship.

Casting Crowns, God of All My Days. I'm Dodd Morris. Hey, how about spending a few days together in June of 2027? Our Alaska cruise made possible by C.H. Hansen. We've got all the details for you. Going to be beautiful. 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

0: American Family News, I'm Robert Thornton. President Donald Trump took questions in the Oval Office today in an event on American nuclear innovation. A big topic was Iran.
1: I think they're getting more and more serious as the days go by, for maybe the obvious reason. Look, there are two ways. I consider that the smarter way, but the other is probably the easier way, doing what we're doing. And we can take that to a much higher level if we want to. You know, we're prepared to do that, as you know. We're locked and loaded. We're locked and loaded and ready to go, but we're talking to them.
0: The president reportedly told Axios yesterday that he's considering a massive attack on Iran that's bigger than ever before, adding that he had not yet reached a decision, but Israel would join in 2 minutes if he asked them. Israeli Prime Minister Benjamin Netanyahu will travel to Washington, D.C. next week to meet with President Trump and attend the memorial service of late Senator Lindsey Graham, his office announced today. Graham's communications director said last week that the late senator's life and legacy will be celebrated on Tuesday, July 28th in Washington, D.C., and on Wednesday, July 29th in Columbia and Pickens County, South Carolina. A teenager has pleaded guilty to all 55 counts, including murder in a shooting nearly 2 years ago at Appalachee High School in Georgia that killed two students and two teachers. The 16-year-old entered the plea today without having reached a deal with prosecutors. The September 4, 2024 shooting left others wounded at the school of 1,900 students about 45 miles northeast of Atlanta. A federal indictment for a deadly human smuggling operation in South Texas. Here's Fox's Kristen Goodwin.
2: U.S. Attorney Justin Simmons revealing 11 people were indicted in connection with a human smuggling operation that led to seven migrants, including a 14-year-old child, dying while traveling inside a shipping container in May.
3: The defendants in that case include four U.S. citizens, five illegal aliens, and two lawful permanent residents. Two defendants are still at large.
2: Detailing the charges.
3: Conspiracy to transport aliens resulting in death, and count two charges, aiding and abetting the transportation of aliens resulting in death.
2: Noting one migrant fell from the train car, the others were found dead inside the container in Laredo, Texas's sweltering heat.
0: Indiana Fever player Sophie Cunningham is taking a stand against men and women's sports. Caleb Castile reports.
4: Before a game against the Connecticut Sun, Sophie doubled down on her call to protect women's sports, disregarding recent backlash over her comments. When reporters tried to get her to backtrack on her comments, Sophie said, quote, "I think I said what I said. I think it's kind of common sense. I'll always believe in that. It's really important to protect children, and that's little girls who are also involved in that category." She would go on to explain that she's not a very political person, but she will always stand for her beliefs and morals. Tom Joyce of the New Boston Post had this to say about Sophie's recent comments.
5: Look, I think Sophie...

0: probably understands better than anyone the difference between men and women in sports. And let's be honest, changing your name, wearing a dress, putting on lipstick, whatever they do, that doesn't change the fact that a guy is still a guy.
1: Megan Rapinoe, a soccer player on the U.S. women's national team, went on ABC's The View to comment on men and women's sports, saying that it's wrong to exclude trans athletes because it's, quote, attacking women. However, examples of the USWNT losing 5-2 to FC Dallas under 15 Boys Academy team in preparation for the 2019 Women's World Cup, a World Cup which they will go on to win, suggests that the claim that there is no difference between men and women in athletic competition is false. Joyce said that if this were true, there would be no need for women's sports such as the Women's World Cup.
0: But the fact of the matter is, we know that would just be the Men's World Cup. That would be the exact same players that participated in this past World Cup, and there wouldn't be a Women's World Cup.
1: I'm Caleb Castile.
2: A new study by Italian researchers says microplastics were detected in the blood of heart attack patients. More from Vox's Tanya J. Powers.
3: Italian researchers looking at the blood samples of only 61 patients who were undergoing angiograms. They found that 51 of those people, or 84%, who suffered an active severe heart attack had detectable micro and nanoplastics in their blood. Plastic was found in 40% of the patients with chronic heart disease and 32% of those with normal coronary arteries.
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7: 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Click where it says, grow in your Christian faith. 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And it's from the Billy Graham Evangelistic Association.

0: big voice. Tiny dog, though, pictured on her Facebook page right now, Jamie McDonald. With praise and worship, I'm Dodd Morris. This summer Sunday, Megan Woods coming up, Mercy Me, and Reminder of God's Goodness with Ellie Holcomb. Here's Chris Rensema.
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0: Megan Woods, and I'm Todd Morris. Thanks for spending time with us for Sunday Praise and Worship. 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
2: 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I needed them, but this case wasn't adding up. 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

0: And part of her summer vacation includes teaching a little worship school. She did that earlier this month. It's Carrie Jobe with Sunday Praise and Worship. I'm Dodd Morris. Matthew West is on the way. He tours with this next gentleman coming up in the fall. Here's Peter Burton and Where Would I Be?
1: Standing where I stand now, I know that he's the reason. I almost can't believe it.

He bears our burdens and died for our sins for God's glory. And for that, we sing these songs. This is Praise and Worship.

0: Inspired by passages like Psalm 23, Psalm 145, Tasha Layton with Meet Me in the Valley. For more about the song, there's actually a short documentary that goes along with it. You can find that on YouTube. I'm Dodd Morris. More Sunday Praise and Worship is ahead with Maverick City Music.
1: We love the fact we are able to play music that we love and to sing about a subject that's eternal.
2: What if your calling took you places you never expected? Hi, I'm Mark Gothier with Crew and Making Your Life Count. John Schlitt of Petra says when God is leading, every stage becomes part of a bigger story.
1: God has a plan, and wherever he puts us, it's exciting. I mean, it's fun. It's fun, but what's even more exciting is we walk on stage and we realize God's got a plan for this night. And I just praise God that we have this opportunity.
2: From early challenges to global impact, John knew it was God's plan. And over time, he watched that calling turn into an incredible journey of sharing something eternal through music. To hear more encouragement like this, visit crew.org/life.
3: I'm Ruth Kramer with Mission Network News. Renewed strikes between the United States and Iran this month have increasingly complex domino effects. Lana Silk with Transform Iran believes it would be bad if the U.S. backs down right now because it would give the Iranian regime time to regroup, tighten control over its people, and eventually strike at the West. She calls for prayer for wisdom for Western leaders and pray, too, for the spiritual and physical well-being of the Iranian people in this time of suffering. Next, Indonesian believers want you to know that their country isn't defined by persecution alone. Faithful churches and vibrant ministries continue sharing the gospel with hope. Patrick Anthony with FMI says believers serve in both hostile and peaceful communities across the country. He says partners use traditional Wayang Kulit shadow puppet shows to share the gospel. When persecution comes, they rely on God's wisdom to respond. Pray for creative outreach, faithful believers, and resources to equip church leaders. Mission Network News, a service of One Way Ministries. I'm Ruth Kramer.
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Hey, drop me a note or a prayer request for this upcoming week. 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

0: American Family News, I'm Robert Thornton. President Donald Trump took questions in the Oval Office today in an event on American nuclear innovation. A big topic was Iran.
1: I think they're getting more and more serious as the days go by, for maybe the obvious reason. Look, there are two ways. I consider that the smarter way, but the other is probably the easier way, doing what we're doing. And we can take that to a much higher level if we want to. You know, we're prepared to do that, as you know. We're locked and loaded. We're locked and loaded and ready to go, but we're talking to them.
0: The president reportedly told Axios yesterday that he's considering a massive attack on Iran that's bigger than ever before, adding that he had not yet reached a decision, but Israel would join in 2 minutes if he asked them. Israeli Prime Minister Benjamin Netanyahu will travel to Washington, D.C. next week to meet with President Trump and attend the memorial service of late Senator Lindsey Graham, his office announced today. Graham's communications director said last week that the late senator's life and legacy will be celebrated on Tuesday, July 28th in Washington, D.C., and on Wednesday, July 29th in Columbia and Pickens County, South Carolina. A teenager has pleaded guilty to all 55 counts, including murder in a shooting nearly 2 years ago at Appalachee High School in Georgia that killed two students and two teachers. The 16-year-old entered the plea today without having reached a deal with prosecutors. The September 4, 2024 shooting left others wounded at the school of 1,900 students about 45 miles northeast of Atlanta. A federal indictment for a deadly human smuggling operation in South Texas. Here's Fox's Kristen Goodwin.
2: U.S. Attorney Justin Simmons revealing 11 people were indicted in connection with a human smuggling operation that led to seven migrants, including a 14-year-old child, dying while traveling inside a shipping container in May.
3: The defendants in that case include four U.S. citizens, five illegal aliens, and two lawful permanent residents. Two defendants are still at large.
2: Detailing the charges.
3: Conspiracy to transport aliens resulting in death, and count two charges, aiding and abetting the transportation of aliens resulting in death.
2: Noting one migrant fell from the train car, the others were found dead inside the container in Laredo, Texas's sweltering heat.
0: Indiana Fever player Sophie Cunningham is taking a stand against men and women's sports. Caleb Castile reports.
4: Before a game against the Connecticut Sun, Sophie doubled down on her call to protect women's sports, disregarding recent backlash over her comments. When reporters tried to get her to backtrack on her comments, Sophie said, quote, "I think I said what I said. I think it's kind of common sense. I'll always believe in that. It's really important to protect children, and that's little girls who are also involved in that category." She would go on to explain that she's not a very political person, but she will always stand for her beliefs and morals. Tom Joyce of the New Boston Post had this to say about Sophie's recent comments.
5: Look, I think Sophie probably understands better than anyone the difference between men and women in sports. And let's be honest, changing your name, wearing a dress, putting on lipstick, whatever they do, that doesn't change the fact that a guy is still a guy.
4: Megan Rapinoe, a soccer player on the U.S. women's national team, went on ABC's The View to comment on men and women's sports, saying that it's wrong to exclude trans athletes because it's, quote, attacking women. However, examples of the USWNT losing 5-2 to FC Dallas under-15 Boys Academy team in preparation for the 2019

0: Women's World Cup, a World Cup which they will go on to win, suggests that the claim that there is no difference between men and women in athletic competition is false. Joyce said that if this were true, there would be no need for women's sports such as the Women's World Cup.
1: But the fact of the matter is, we know that would just be the Men's World Cup. That would be the exact same players that participated in this past World Cup, and there wouldn't be a Women's World Cup.
0: I'm Caleb Castile.
2: A new study by Italian researchers says microplastics were detected in the blood of heart attack patients. More from Vox's Tanya J. Powers.
3: Italian researchers looking at the blood samples of only 61 patients who were undergoing angiograms. They found that 51 of those people, or 84%, who suffered an active severe heart attack had detectable micro and nanoplastics in their blood. Plastic was found in 40% of the patients with chronic heart disease and 32% of those with normal coronary arteries.
2: That is all our time for now. 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
7: Do you feel extraordinary? Honestly, most days I don't. I feel pretty ordinary, and maybe you do too. But here's some good news. God does His best work with ordinary people. He tells us that His power is perfected in weakness, and over the past several weekends, we've seen this. God uses ordinary women for extraordinary purposes. That's just the kind of God He is. I'm your host, Dana Gresh. You're listening to Revive Our Hearts Weekend. We're about to listen to the final three stories of this little weekend series we've been in. Each woman we're learning about today is connected to Revive Our Hearts in some way, whether as a staff member or someone who's benefited from our resources. I'm excited to tell you more. First up, we've got Cindy Rast from Brazil. She lived there because her husband taught at Pan American Christian Academy in São Paulo, and she faithfully led other English-speaking women in Bible studies.
8: At the beginning of 2012, one of my friends, Prisca, she came and she said, "Cindy, please lead us in another study. It's been too long. Let's do a study together." And I was really busy, and I thought, "Oh, Lord, I really don't have time for this, and I don't, what would you want us to do?" And I think it was right then that True Woman was coming out, True Woman 101.
7: True Woman 101 is a workbook written by Mary Cassian and Nancy DeMoss Walgamuth. Cindy was willing to give the study a try, because she'd been listening to Nancy's teaching on Revive Our Hearts for about a year.
8: And so the four of us began studying True Woman. And after the first week, we'd done our lesson, we'd watched the video. We got onto our knees. No one said a word at the end of the study. We got onto our knees and we just started confessing. The Holy Spirit was so present. And He showed us, "You've got this all wrong. You have bought into the lies of this world and the culture. You have been deceived. You are women who know the word. You're women who are serving, but you've been deceived. Confess." And there was such sweet repentance that day. And the Lord began to work in our hearts over the next few weeks. And He brought about transformation that's produced amazing fruit. He's humbled us. He's broken us. And then it began replicating. And we just saw the Holy Spirit work in ways that I've never seen Him work before. He would just bring women. And so over the course of the next couple of years, I don't know how many studies I led, but it was quite a few. Never me going and seeking these women, the Lord brought these women to me. And I can say in every situation, The woman's life has been transformed and renewed by the power of the word through this study and through understanding who they are created and designed to be as women. These were all English-speaking women. So we had people from Switzerland and the United States and Brazilians that spoke English and Portuguese. But I thought, the women of Brazil, they need to hear this, and they don't have this accessible to them. And so I had said to my husband over the course of several months, oh, this needs to be in Portuguese. But I thought, who am I?
7: So at this point, Cindy was thinking, we need Revive Our Hearts materials translated into Portuguese. But she didn't think she was the one who was supposed to do that work.
8: What can I do? My Portuguese isn't even that good. How can I do this? And so I just kind of pushed it aside and left it there. But I prayed. And I thought, who am I? I can't, what do you want me to do? But I knew there was such a burning desire. And he said, I want obedience. I want obedience. And then I argued with him. I said, but who am I? I'm Cindy Rast. I don't speak very well. I don't even speak this language very well. How can I do such a great thing? You know, how can I do this? And then it was so interesting. I had a piece of paper there and a pen, and he just started bringing to my mind three different publishers that I know personally. So I said, okay, yes, Lord.
7: God did answer Cindy's prayers. He connected Cindy with a publisher. He provided the funds. And the Portuguese translation of the True Woman 101 workbook became a reality. Cindy's investment in translating True Woman 101 is still bearing fruit. But Cindy wasn't able to fully see her vision for the True Woman movement in Brazil. Not long after that interview aired, Cindy was diagnosed with a brain tumor. After a 4-year battle with cancer, she went home to be with the Lord in December of 2019. This is Cindy's daughter, Grace, speaking at Cindy's memorial service.
9: She has left a mighty legacy, and for that, I am eternally grateful and humbled.
7: Cindy has left a mighty legacy indeed. Today, Revive Our Hearts continues to impact women in Brazil because Cindy built a team of women to carry on her work. The truth about biblical womanhood is still spreading in this country. Transforming women and their families for the glory of God. I love the way Revive Our Hearts equips women to embrace God's plan for them. It's one of the most beautiful things about this ministry. I think you'll see that in our next story. In Daniel chapter 7, we read, "My spirit was deeply distressed within me." And in the next chapter, Daniel says, "I was overcome and lay sick for days." And then in chapter 10, he tells us, "No strength was left in me. My face grew deathly pale. Anguish overwhelms me, and I am powerless." All of those emotions were because Daniel heard news about what was coming in the future. And we all know what it's like to dread something that's coming towards us, right? I mean, in a moment, one piece of challenging news can affect our whole future. Michelle Leach experienced just that. At the time, she had one little girl named Charlotte and another baby on the way. Here she is to tell her story.
10: We were having another girl, but there were also some things that they noticed on the ultrasound. They said that they found a major heart defect as well as a couple other abnormalities that encouraged them to kind of have us seek better care, more specialized care. So we started with the fetal heart program. We didn't know much other than a heart defect, which would most likely require surgery when she was born. So we had a lot of scans throughout the rest of my pregnancy. We probably had echocardiograms of the baby's heart and very detailed ultrasounds. And as the scans were progressing, they were continually finding all of these abnormalities about our daughter, Blair. That was the hardest part, that season of unknown, just crying out to the Lord that he would spare our child from having any you know, serious issues. I think my biggest, I didn't know it until this point in my life, but that was one of my biggest fears, having a child that had genetic complications, severe cognitive, physical disabilities. That just sounded like a death sentence to me at the time. So for the remainder of our pregnancy, we continued to have scans, and she was looking healthy otherwise. And so I finally delivered her down at CHOP. They have a special delivery unit for high-risk babies. And when they handed her to me and I looked at her face, I knew that there was a problem. And that moment, I truly had feelings of not wanting my own daughter. And so part of my testimony is having compassion on women who do not want their child and pursue abortion. And though we knew that that was not the Lord's will, being the giver of life, I knew those emotions that might motivate someone to pursue those options. And so that was a very hard moment when she was born. But that was part of the grieving process for us. And so I feel like that moment is forever ingrained in my mind of seeing her for the first time. At that point on, the Lord really began using Blair to just pull a lot of sin to the surface of my heart, sin that had always been there. And so in his grace, just allowing me to see it, allowing me to see the way that I maybe idolized having this perfect family, sin in the way that I feared having a child that had disabilities, the ways that I was trying to control what my little world that was around me. Practically caring for Blair is, I often tell friends, it feels like caring for a child that has the stomach bug every day of her life. For the first 2 years of her life, she was able to take a bottle, but it was very stressful. She was never able to nurse developmentally. She was not able to eat and breathe at the same time. So we had to work really hard to get her to take a bottle, but she had trouble latching. It would take hours to get her to latch and to take the amount she needed, and then she would throw it all up. And it was this constant cycle that felt like insanity, you know, doing the same thing over and over again, expecting different results. And it was stressful for myself, my husband. We were the only ones that could feed her. She was not gaining weight, so there was very heavy stress on her getting what she needed and keeping it down. She went through a brief period where she, during feeds, would stop breathing and she would turn very blue, and we had to call the ambulance a couple times. And this went on for close to 2 years. We finally made the decision to have a G-tube inserted, so now all of her feeds go right through her stomach, so she doesn't take anything by mouth. And that has been a huge blessing to us, but also to Blair. She was noticeably less stressed when she wasn't having to drink from a bottle. She was a happier girl. And so we see things like that along the way as the Lord's provision and wisdom and discernment of how to care for her. There's been a lot of trial and error with Blair, of because she can't communicate in certain ways, she can't tell us how she's feeling or what's upsetting her. There's a lot of trying to figure her out. And so we've come a long way with the help of the Lord, just giving us wisdom to know how to best care for her and surrounding us with people that have helped us do that. And now with Blair, praise God, she is really thriving. She's very medically stable right now. The Lord has provided for us in so many different ways with just family and therapists that love her and have become part of our family, it feels like at times. And he's given us faith to have more kids. And I look at Blair, and I was saying this to my mom the other day, I can't picture my life without her. And a daughter that I thought I never could fully love the way that I love my other children, I can truly say that she is a gift from God, and I love her. And so the Lord has really used Blair in a mighty way in my life.
7: Well, praise God for Michelle Leach's testimony and for his hand in sweet little Blair's life. His hand is over every child in the womb. He sees every sacrifice a mother makes, and he cares deeply for his people right here and all across the globe. As we listen to one more story today, you'll get a special window into God's heart for the nations. And I hope you'll also begin to develop a vision for how you might reach the lost with the hope of Christ's sacrificial love for them. Now, this story begins when a listener named Brooke Keeney and her husband decided their last child had outgrown their baby bed. They hoped to give it to a family in need.
11: So we decided to donate that through a ministry of our church. And one of the things they do is they help refugee families in the Houston area. And so when my husband brought it there, he said, could anyone use this little bed? A lady there said, yes, we have a refugee family that's from Afghanistan, and they have four little kids, and the two-year-old needs a bed. And so my husband said, I know my wife's going to be all over that. She loves refugees and missions and wants our family to serve more. So we'll go and deliver it to this refugee family. The area where they're living in Houston, it's not nice. They're small apartments. So I think they were a family of six, so the mom and the dad, and then they had four little kids, and if I remember correctly, it was a one-bedroom apartment. So the parents and like two of the kids slept all in one bed, and then we had brought the little toddler bed, and then I think the others one slept on the floor, but it definitely is not enough room for six people. So I had been praying for ways for our family to serve and to love and to kind of get outside of our bubble we're in. We're in a Christian school, we're at church, we're reading the Bible at home, but I really wanted our family to serve and to be grateful and thankful for the things God had given us and to share that with our neighbors. And so we started, if you meet one refugee family, you would meet another and another. So we, along with Houston's First Baptist, we started having teas for the women. And so they would come and we would do a craft and have tea, and then there would be some sort of small gospel presentation or truth from God's word that was presented. So we started just building relationships with refugee families over the span of about 4 years. We saw the body of Christ come around and to help and to love and to serve the refugees in our community and to treat them with value and dignity as people created in the image of God, not just like a bothersome addendum to our community, but to really show them you are wanted, you are loved, you do have value, and God does have a purpose for you being here.
7: Oh, what a beautiful ministry God had given Brooke already. When the U.S. pulled out of Afghanistan in 2021, this story became even more remarkable.
11: Because we had developed relationships with our refugee friends, they had grown to trust us and to love us, and so they started calling us, and I have a specific memory. I was at our parents' house, and one of our friends, and I won't share her name, but she called me in a panic, and she said, the Taliban is coming, the Taliban is coming, my family is there, my family is there, they're going door to door, they're going door to door, you have to get them out. And so a lot of times the refugees, because I'm an American, they automatically assume I have some sort of authority or connection to the State Department, or I could just get on a plane and bring them over. And I told her, I said, I'm just me. I don't have any authority or jurisdiction. And I just sensed the Lord being like, But wait, I have direct access to the King of Kings who can deliver you from anything. And so I told her, I said, I've told you this many times, my friend, you have got to call on Jesus. I know that that's not what you believe in your heart, but I've shared that with you, and that is the hope for your family. That's your rescue. That's your way out. And she's not a believer, but, you know, I said, well, praying for you, I shared with her a story from the Bible. I said, where, you know, when God can blind their eyes, you know, when Peter was going out of the jail, they didn't see him. And I said, I'm just going to pray that over your family. And, you know, fast forward a year later, her family has now gotten out, and they're in Abu Dhabi waiting to get resettled in Germany. And I was like, God answered our prayer. Why didn't you tell me that? A whole year has gone by. We've been praying for your family to be delivered. God did that for you. And she's still not a believer, but we're just sharing with her, like, God is involved. He sees your family. He sees you, and he cares about you. You're not just a random refugee living in some yucky apartment in Houston. Like, you're a person of infinite worth to the God who created you. So my same Afghan friend called me, and she said, Miss Brooke, you have to come. They've dropped 6 families in our apartment, and they don't have anything. And I said, they don't have anything? What do you mean? They don't have anything. The United States was so overwhelmed with the Afghan refugees coming and getting moved off of the military bases. They were dropping them in cities that were not ready for them, and the government system just literally failed. And so they were dropping families in apartments late at night with nothing, no food, no beds, no nothing. And so there was these 6 families, and I said, okay, Lord, like, what do you want us to do? So it literally started with 6 families. I texted 6 friends, and I said, I need y'all. Who can take one family? And I said, these are their kids, these are their clothes sizes, this is the food they need. And so we just went family by family. And so 6 families, it just kept growing and growing and growing. And, you know, they all came to different military bases in the U.S. And then they would get, like, vetted and processed and vaccinated and all the things. I don't even know all the different checklists they had to go through. And then they would just put them in this city and that city. And so we would just keep hearing about people. And then once you build trust kind of with a couple of families, then when a new family would arrive, they would say, oh, these, you know, the Christians will help you. And so they, you know, you almost kind of started developing this, like, rapport with the families where they, you know, they couldn't get a hold of their caseworker. And so somebody would, like one time I got a text message. It was like, hello, ma'am. We heard that you are helping all homeless and all refugees in Houston. And I just started laughing. I was like, I don't think we were helping the homeless, but we weren't helping all refugees. But it was just this, in his broken English in the text, hello, ma'am, could you visit us? We heard you and your husband will help all refugees and homeless people. And we're not an organization. We're just like a body of believers and families and churches that just started rallying around, because people were like, what organization you're with? And I was like, we're followers of Isa al-Masiha, Jesus the Messiah, and we're coming here to serve you in his name, and we love you, and we're glad that you're here. I don't have a business card. I'm not with a 501c3. Like, we're just a regular family that just loves Jesus and loves you guys, and we want to welcome you to our country. We're so sorry and sad for all the sorrow that you've had in your whole life, but we are glad that we're here, and can we pray for you? A friend of mine that works with Revive Our Hearts, I'm like, hey, any chance there's Bible study materials with Revive Our Hearts in Farsi? Well, there is. And so Seeking Him has been translated into Farsi. And so Revive Our Hearts, generously, we have at my friend's house in Houston, I think she has a box of like 25 Seeking Him in Farsi. And so I don't know who's going to use that. I don't know when the Lord will open the door for that, but it is just so neat to see a ministry that I started listening to when I had little itty bitty babies and was drowning in that stage of life. Those foundations that set our family up to be able to do this. Now, you can't give out of what you don't have. And so any work that we have done with refugees has literally come out of years and years of prayer and surrender and my own personal time in the Word of God. So, yeah, really thankful for how Revive Our Hearts encourage you to stay in the Word, connected to God, and the rest of everything flows out from that.
7: What a story. This ordinary woman, along with the ordinary church members around her, trusted in God, and then he did extraordinary work through them. These refugees from Afghanistan saw Christ's heart on display. I wonder, do the lost in our cities see Christ in us? Do they know our churches as the place to go for mercy and help? I think this is an exciting thing to dream about. How can we be the aroma of Christ to the nations right here at our doorstep? I hope you'll consider this as you gather with your local body of believers this weekend. You know, the women we've learned about over the past several weekends have put biblical womanhood on display. Around here, we call that true womanhood. It's one of our favorite things to talk about on Revive Our Hearts. 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Well, next weekend, we're talking about girlhood and how to point little hearts to Jesus. 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I'm Dana Gresh. We'll see you next time for Revive Our Hearts Weekend. 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

0: When you feel like you just don't fit in, get ready for some good news. 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
1: they weren't perfect?
0: Every hero of the Christian faith had baggage, character flaws, broke God's law. When God told them to move, they stayed put. When he gave them something, they didn't take it. When he told them to stop following destructive trends, they ignored him. And when they finally followed, God called them peculiar. And it was a good thing. God doesn't want us to fit in. When we let God transform us, others might say,
2: you know, there's something different about you.
0: Be faithfully peculiar. Stand out. Someone who needs Jesus might just find answers in those who don't fit in. KCMH. 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

0: American Family News. I'm Robert Thornton. President Donald Trump took questions in the Oval Office today in an event on American nuclear innovation. A big topic was Iran.
1: I think they're getting more and more serious as the days go by, for maybe the obvious reason. Look, there are two ways. I consider that the smarter way, but the other is probably the easier way, doing what we're doing. And we can take that to a much higher level if we want to. You know, we're prepared to do that, as you know. We're locked and loaded. We're locked and loaded and ready to go, but we're talking to them.
0: The president reportedly told Axios yesterday that he's considering a massive attack on Iran that's bigger than ever before, adding that he had not yet reached a decision, but Israel would join in 2 minutes if he asked them. Israeli Prime Minister Benjamin Netanyahu will travel to Washington, D.C. next week to meet with President Trump and attend the memorial service of late Senator Lindsey Graham, his office announced today. Graham's communications director said last week that the late senator's life and legacy will be celebrated on Tuesday, July 28th in Washington, D.C., and on Wednesday, July 29th in Columbia and Pickens County, South Carolina. A teenager has pleaded guilty to all 55 counts, including murder in a shooting nearly 2 years ago at Appalachee High School in Georgia that killed two students and two teachers. The 16-year-old entered the plea today without having reached a deal with prosecutors. The September 4, 2024 shooting left others wounded at the school of 1,900 students about 45 miles northeast of Atlanta. A federal indictment for a deadly human smuggling operation in South Texas. Here's Fox's Kristen Goodwin.
2: U.S. Attorney Justin Simmons revealing 11 people were indicted in connection with a human smuggling operation that led to seven migrants, including a 14-year-old child, dying while traveling inside a shipping container in May.
3: The defendants in that case include four U.S. citizens, five illegal aliens, and two lawful permanent residents. Two defendants are still at large.
2: Detailing the charges.
3: Conspiracy to transport aliens resulting in death, and count two charges, aiding and abetting the transportation of aliens resulting in death.
2: Noting one migrant fell from the train car, the others were found dead inside the container in Laredo, Texas's sweltering heat.
0: Indiana Fever player Sophie Cunningham is taking a stand against men and women's sports. Caleb Castile reports.
4: Before a game against the Connecticut Sun, Sophie doubled down on her call to protect women's sports, disregarding recent backlash over her comments. When reporters tried to get her to backtrack on her comments, Sophie said, quote, "I think I said what I said. I think it's kind of common sense. I'll always believe in that. It's really important to protect children, and that's little girls who are also involved in that category." She would go on to explain that she's not a very political person, but she will always stand for her beliefs and morals. Tom Joyce of the New Boston Post had this to say about Sophie's recent comments.
5: Look, I think Sophie probably understands better than anyone the difference between men and women in sports. And let's be honest, changing your name, wearing a dress, putting on lipstick, whatever they do, that doesn't change the fact that a guy is still a guy.
4: Megan Rapinoe, a soccer player on the U.S. women's national team, went on ABC's The View to comment on men and women's sports, saying that it's wrong to exclude trans athletes because it's, quote, attacking women. However, examples of the USWNT losing 5-2 to FC Dallas under 15 boys academy team in preparation for the 2019 Women's World Cup, a World Cup which they will go on to win, suggest that the claim that there is no difference between men and women in athletic competition is false. Joyce said that if this were true, there would be no need for women's sports such as the Women's World Cup.
5: But the fact of the matter is, we know that would just be the Men's World Cup. That would be the exact same players that

0: participated in this past World Cup, and there wouldn't be a Women's World Cup.
1: I'm Caleb Castile.
2: A new study by Italian researchers says microplastics were detected in the blood of heart attack patients. More from Vox's Tanya J. Powers.
3: Italian researchers looking at the blood samples of only 61 patients who were undergoing angiograms. They found that 51 of those people, or 84%, who suffered an active severe heart attack had detectable micro and nanoplastics in their blood. Plastic was found in 40% of the patients with chronic heart disease and 32% of those with normal coronary arteries.
2: That is all our time for now. 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

0: Welcome to Bold Steps Weekend with Mark Job, Senior Pastor of New Life Community Church and President of Moody Bible Institute in Chicago. I'm Wayne Shepherd. Today, we're going deeper in a powerful new series called Wise, Having Sense and Making Change. As we've been discovering, the Bible has a lot to say about finances, and strangely enough, as important as this subject is to each of us, many of us have been ignoring or simply overlooking the clear and powerful guidance God has given us on how to handle our money. 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
1: Now, I've thought a lot about giving in my own life and the whole principle behind giving as well and why God wants us to give. I thought, Lord, you own a cattle on a thousand hills. You're not limited. Everything belongs to you. Why would you want us to give? You could create wealth and resources out of nothing. You're God. Why would you want your people that oftentimes struggle to give to your things? Why is it that you want us to give when you are the owner of all? The more I study giving, the more I've realized that we give not because God needs our gift. We give and are called to give because there's something that happens in us that we need to give. That when we don't give, we turn off the faucet of things that God wants to release into our lives. That when we don't give, there is something that we hinder ourselves from. That giving is not for God, that giving is for us. There's something powerful that's released when we give. And I want you to see this in these passages. Here he says in this passage, honor the Lord with your wealth, with the first fruits of all your crops. So he goes directly to giving. Now, you've heard of the first fruits before. I've talked to you about this principle, but let me just refresh your mind. God doesn't just want our giving. In every area of our life, God wants to be first and foremost. God doesn't want the leftover of your affection. He wants to be the first love in your life. God doesn't want the leftover of your time. He wants the priority of your time. God doesn't want the leftover of your worship. He wants the first of your worship. God, in fact, do you realize that the Bible, when it talks about followers of Jesus Christ, that Jesus said, unless a man leave father and brother and mother and sister, if he loves them more than me, he is not worthy to be my disciple. Those are some pretty hard words. If you love brother, sister, mother. Notice he didn't say father-in-law or mother-in-law. More than me, you are not worthy to be my disciple. Because what God is saying is, I don't want you to say, come on, you say, oh, I love my brother. Oh, I love my sister. Oh, I love Connie's pizza. Oh, I love the Sox. Oh, I love the Bears. Oh, I love Walking Dead. Oh, I love whatever you may love. And then, oh, I love God. God's saying, I don't want to be one more of your things that you love in life. I don't want to be one of the multiple things that you say I have affection for. God says, I want to be far above every other love in your life. I want to be foremost, furthest, highest, number one. No comparison to my love. I want to be so high and lifted up that anything that you love equal to me, anything that you love close to me, is considered idolatry. That means that you have an idol in your life that you've placed at the same level of God. And God says, I hate idolatry. Because God doesn't want anything in life to be higher than him in your life. Hey, I want you to love your husband with all your might and soul. But if you love your husband more than God, he's an idol. Hey, I want you to love your children and be willing to give your life for them. But if you love them more than God, they're an idol. Hey, I want you to love. your calling and your job and love what you do. But if you love it more than God, you have an idol. I want you to enjoy life and love food and enjoy great food. But if you love it more than God, you have an idol. Hey, I'm glad that you have a girlfriend and that she's captured your heart. I hope that it really works out. But if you love your girlfriend more than God, if she's a priority in your life, then you have an idol. And God says he will not share in his glory. God wants exclusive rights to the top place and position in your life. And so when it comes to our heart, our time, our mind, our worship, God wants number one. And when it comes to our giving, God wants the same thing. God says, hey, I'm glad you give gifts to your children. I want you to. I hope you bought your wife a Valentine's gift. That's great. I hope you give gifts on birthdays. That's awesome. I hope you're generous in giving to people. That is amazing because it flows out of a heart of generosity. But God says, even when it comes to giving, but I want first. I want number one. I don't want to have competition. I want you to give first to me above the first and the best. That's called the first fruits. And so this is what he taught the people of Israel. As soon as the harvest came out in the fields, the people of Israel were to taught, you go to the fields, you harvest the best of your crop, you harvest the first of the crop, you bring it before the Lord, you wave it before the priest, before the offering, and you say, God, we give this to you. Now, we're not farmers today, so don't be coming here waving tomatoes at the altar here next tomorrow. Don't come with your tomatoes. But what we do have in our modern day society is we have paychecks. Most of us get a paycheck. If we're working legally, there's tax that's deducted. There's federal tax, state tax, we get a paycheck. The modern day equivalent to bringing our first fruits to God is that whenever you get increase or sources into your possession, that you give God first a portion to him. That you say, God, I got an increase or I got a check, and I give you first a piece of my check to you, showing honor to you, telling you, God, that you are number one in my life. Listen to what happens to most of us. Many of us are used to giving God leftovers. That's why I encourage you, if you're going to read the word and have your devotions, do it the first thing in the morning. Because how many of you say, well, I'm going to do it at night? Night comes and you've cleaned up after dinner, wash the dishes, put your kids to bed, watch a little news, and you are so tired. You open up your Bible, and how many of you have done this? You say, I'm so tired, Lord. I know you understand, God. Well, he understands. You're not going to get lightning from heaven. But how about not giving God the leftovers? How about giving God a time when you're wide awake? In the morning, cup of coffee, wide awake. Instead of reading the paper, I read your word, that you speak to me. I'm giving God the best when he can speak to me clearly. I'm not giving God whatever's left over, but I'm giving him the best of what I have. And you see, I think God wants that in every area of our life. God doesn't want the leftovers of what we have in any area of our life. God says, I want the first, the best. I want the priority, and let me bless the rest in your life. Love God with all your heart, and God will increase your capacity to love. Give God the first of your time, and I believe God will increase your capacity to gain time. Give God the first of your attention, and I believe God will give you better and more attention. In other words, whatever you honor God first in, I believe he gives you more to resource the rest of your life. And it's the same with our giving. Give God the first and the best, the first fruits. Go first to God. first to his name, first to his work, you give to God. That's called the first fruits principle in our giving. The other principle that's taught throughout Scripture, and I don't have a lot of time to spend on this today, but the other principle that's found is not only the first fruits principle, but it's also found in the Old Testament, before the law, during the law, after the law. It's called the tithe principle. The tithe is simply this. I take a portion of what God has given. The tithe means a tenth. I take a portion of what God has given me. I give it according to my increase, a portion back to God to say, God, you have blessed me, so I give back to you from what you have given me.
0: 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All right, now, continue with more about the principle of giving. Here again is Mark Jobe with the rest of today's lesson.
1: Here's how many of you say, well, I'm going to do it at night. Night comes and you've cleaned up after dinner, washed the dishes, put your kids to bed, watched a little news, and you are so tired. You open up your Bible, and how many of you have done this? You say, I'm so tired, Lord. I know you understand, God. Well, he understands. You're not going to get lightning from heaven. But how about not giving God the leftovers? How about giving God a time when you're wide awake? In the morning, cup of coffee, wide awake. Instead of reading the paper, I read your word, let you speak to me. I'm giving God the best. When he can speak to me clearly. I'm not giving God whatever's left over, but I'm giving him the best of what I have. And you see, I think God wants that in every area of our life. God doesn't want the leftovers of what we have in any area of our life. God says, I want the first, the best. I want the priority, and let me bless the rest in your life. Love God with all your heart, and God will increase your capacity to love. Give God the first of your time, and I believe God will increase your capacity to gain time. Give God the first of your attention, and I believe God will give you better and more attention. In other words, whatever you honor God first in, I believe he gives you more to resource the rest of your life. And it's the same with our giving. Give God the first and the best, the first fruits. Go first to God. First to his name, first to his work, you give to God. That's called the first fruits principle in our giving. The other principle that's taught throughout Scripture, and I don't have a lot of time to spend on this today, but the other principle that's found is not only the first fruits principle, but it's also found in the Old Testament, before the law, during the law, after the law. It's called the tithe principle. The tithe is simply this. I take a portion of what God has given. The tithe means a tenth. I take a portion of what God has given me. I give it according to my increase, a portion back to God to say, God, you have blessed me, so I give back to you from what you have given me. Now, the majority of people in America don't tithe. The majority of Christians in America don't tithe. The majority of Christians in America give 2.5% of their income to God. That means that out of every $100, we give $2.50. The majority of Christians in America struggle with their finances. The majority of Christians in America struggle with debt. The majority of Christians in America struggle with the same thing that the rest of society struggles with, I believe in part because we have not learned the power of giving. Listen to what it says in Malachi. This has been such a convicting passage over the years for me because In Malachi, the prophet was challenging a group of people that had lost the favor of God. And he says to them, will a man rob God? Yet you have robbed me. But you say, in what way have we robbed you? In tithes and offerings. You are cursed with a curse, for you have robbed me, even this whole nation. There was a time in the people of Israel's time where God said, I expect you to give the tithe, but you're not giving the tithe, so I count it robbery against me. And because you're robbing me, you're living under a curse in your finances because you're robbing me. I believe the same could be said about our love towards God. God could say, I want you to love me first, but because you're not giving me the first of your love, it's affecting the way your marriage works, or it's affecting the way your relationships work, because give me the first and the best and watch how I fill you up to be able to love more. I believe when we give God the first that he replenishes so that we have more to give to others. Amen? Some of you are saying, yeah, amen, kind of amen. I read recently that if American Christians actually tithed and gave 10%, that if the believers in America actually did practice the tithe, that we would have $165 billion more to meet needs, feed the poor, start churches, spread the gospel. $165 billion more. Someone broke it down this way. They said we would have $25 billion could relieve global hunger and starvation and deaths from preventable diseases in 5 years. $12 billion could eliminate literacy in 5 years. $15 billion could solve the world's water and sanitation issues, specifically in places where 1 billion people live on less than $1 per day. $1 billion could fully fund all the overseas missions work, and there'd be $100 to $110 billion would still be left over for additional ministry services. Think about that. I believe that one of the greatest challenges of our nation and one of the greatest challenges that we have as people when it comes to finances is understanding the power of giving. I told you this last week when I preached, but 20 some years ago, we decided as a church that we would practice. Now, there's no one in the Bible that it says we have to do this, but we just decided to do it. We decided that we want to give 10% of our whatever comes into this church away to home missions or foreign missions. So 20 some years ago, we decided that we would begin to give away to missions, to start churches, to international missions, 10% that came in. Now, has there always been needs? Oh, yeah, drive through our parking lot. There's potholes in it. But guess what? We give away 10%. There'll always be needs in the house. Last year, church-wide, not only Midway, but church-wide, we gave away to missions and starting new churches and international missions close to $400,000. Close to $400,000. Yeah. You say, Pastor, well, couldn't we use it to fix our road? Well, we could. Could we use it to fix potholes in our parking lot? Oh, we could. But I'm going to tell you something. There'll always be potholes to fix. There'll always be a faucet that's running. There'll always be improvement that's made. But never, never should we ever hold back from the power of giving, because the power of giving replenishes what we have so that we can even give more. Let me tell you what one guy, I sat down and I had lunch with a man quite a few years ago. And I'll never forget, because he made such an impression when he told me this story. He told me that when he got married, him and his wife decided that they would, every year that they were married, that they would increase their giving 1%. So they started at 10%, and every year that they were married, they increased it 1% more. So he was an older guy, very wealthy, prosperous. I said, so How long you been married? He said, I've been married 50 years. I said, so let me do the math here. You mean you give away 60% of your income? He said, yeah, right now. And every year it's 1% more. I'm giving away 60% of my income. And he says, believe me, don't feel sorry for me. I'm living pretty well. He says, I give to get so I can give more. I thought, what a philosophy of life. I want to give so I get so I can bless even more in the name of Jesus. He made that adventure, decided to test God. And I thought, wow. Now I'm not advocating that everybody in this auditorium decide that they give one extra percent a year. But I am saying this, that unless you give, unless you release, I believe that releasing, giving is the trigger that empowers our increase as well. I believe that God is looking throughout the world to see who can entrust with power, who he can entrust with love, who he can entrust with resources. And I believe if he finds someone that he can entrust with resources, that just it all stops with them, then he stops the flow of resources to that person. But when God finds someone that he can give power to, that releases that power to touch, he increases their influence. I believe when God finds someone that releases their love, he keeps loving, pouring down even more love. I believe when God finds someone that is willing to increase their influence and not use it all on themselves, that God gives more influence. And I believe with finances, it works the same way, that when God finds someone that releases their finances and blesses other people, that God says, I found someone I can pour into, because I know it will not stop with them. They will release to other people as well. Amen. Let me close with this. Number three. Overflow is a result of the sum of choices you make. Overflow is a result of the sum of choices that you make about anything that you have. You want to overflow in an area, then you have to learn to sow seeds in that area. I've taught you this principle before. If you're here today and you have no friends and you're lonely and you say, you know what, I just don't have anybody to talk to, then I'm going to tell you what to do. You need to sow seeds of friendship. Yeah, that's right. So the Bible is very clear about that we reap to the measure that we sow. And this is true in every area of life, from friendships to our spiritual maturity, and including our finances as well. I hope that this message has stirred you. I have to say that I have been teaching on the topic of money and finances for many, many years. I've had so many people come up to me and say, when I started listening to you preach on this topic, we were in debt, we were stressed out, we were fighting, married couples, but they've told me, we're happy to say that we're debt-free, we're giving, we're saving. It takes discipline, but it's a spiritual matter.
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10: My wife, Debbie, loves to make to-do lists. 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I've even seen her add a completed task to her list just to get the thrill of marking through it. Listen, in the Christian life, God has a to-do list for us. 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Number one, rejoice always. No matter what is happening, the right response is to rejoice in the Lord. Number two, pray without ceasing. Start your day off calling upon the Lord and never hang up the phone. Involve Him in every situation. And number three, in everything give thanks. Thanksgiving tells God you know He is over every circumstance and believe He will work out all things together for your good and His glory. Rejoice in the Lord, pray without ceasing, and in everything give thanks. It's in doing God's word where we find real hope.
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0: When Jesus healed a man who had been blind since birth, why didn't everyone celebrate the miracle? Today on Truth For Life Weekend, Alistair Begg examines the response of the religious leaders and considers why, so often, the same kind of opposition appears when people come to faith in Christ today.
1: I invite you to turn with me to John chapter 9. Now, we're going to read the section in chapter 9 just at one point, and then we're going to pray together. Verse 35, Jesus heard that they had thrown him out, and when he found him, he said, "Do you believe in the Son of Man?" Father, we pray that with our Bibles open and our hearts, we trust, seeking and sensitive to your truth, that the Spirit of God will be our teacher, so that both in speaking and in hearing, in understanding and in believing and in living out the gospel, that we might be enabled in everything by you, the living God. We cast ourselves completely dependent upon you in this time. In Jesus' name, amen. Well, we're coming for the fourth time to the ninth chapter of John's Gospel. And last time, we noted the formalism of the Pharisees, and we considered the fear of the parents. It actually says right there in verse 22, his parents said this because they were afraid of the Jews. The Jews were such an intimidating presence that the man's parents had determined they would fudge the question that was addressed to them, and at the same time they would pass the buck. And they said, "Why don't you ask our son, the one who had been born blind and now can see, why don't you ask him?" Verse 23, "He is of age." We come now to our third word, which we managed unsuccessfully to reach last time, and that word is faith. Faith. When we use the word faith, many things come to mind. Some of us may think that faith in the New Testament is akin to going to the hairdressers, whereby you sit in a chair and you entrust your head and your hair to somebody that you may have met or may never have met. And there is a measure of faith involved in that. You take your money to the bank and you give it to them in good faith that they will actually do what they said, look after it, and give it back to you at least the same amount, if not a wee bit more. Or you go to the pharmacist, you ask for your prescription, they fill the prescription, they put it in a little plastic thing, and you take it home to your bathroom. And I wonder if, like me, you ever think about that just before you pop the first one. You say to yourself, "What if they gave me Mr. Simpson's prescription?" And I don't know who Mr. Simpson is, nor do you. I invented him. But what if his prescription could kill me? I'm putting a tremendous amount of faith in that pharmacist, that he or she was having a good day, paying very careful attention, and making sure that the right pills went in the right little plastic bucket. Well, in some senses, that is true concerning faith in Jesus, but only in some senses. Because what the Bible says about faith is this, that it is by grace, through faith, that we are saved. And this is not our own doing. It is the gift of God. So that the very faith that a man or woman exercises in the person of the Lord Jesus is not something that they look inside and find for themselves and by themselves, but it is actually a gift from God enabling blind people to see and those who do not believe to begin to believe. And John, of all the Gospels, is very, very clear that nobody lives in a middle ground between believing and unbelieving. John chapter 3 and verse 36, you needn't turn to it, reads as follows, "Whoever believes in the Son has eternal life, but whoever rejects the Son, or doesn't believe in the Son, will not see life, for God's wrath remains on him." These are very solemn words, and they're very important words, and I mention them now because it sets the context for what we go on to consider. This man is once again, in verse 24, summoned before these religious leaders. and their process of intimidation continues. Give glory to God, they said. We know this man is a sinner. Now, it may be that that phrase, give glory to God, is, as the margin suggests, a solemn charge to tell the truth, which is likely. But it may also be that what they're arguing is, you should give glory to God, not to this Jesus of Nazareth, whoever he is and wherever he comes from. Give the glory to God, don't give the glory to him. Either way, they are seeking to drive this man away from his conviction. The reason that they didn't want any glory to be given to Jesus was because, by their own testimony, they knew Jesus to be an open sinner. You just need to turn back one page to chapter 8, and I'll show you why that is true. Jesus, in a quite remarkable statement, tells them that they, although they think themselves to be very secure as children of Abraham, they're really children of the devil, because the devil is a liar and they tell lies too. And then in verse 45 of John 8, he says, yet because I tell you the truth, you do not believe me. Can any of you prove me guilty of sin? If I'm telling the truth, why don't you believe me? He who belongs to God hears what God says. The reason you do not hear is that you do not belong to God. And the Jews answered him, aren't we right in saying that you're a Samaritan and demon-possessed? That's their response to Jesus. And it is in light of that that they challenge this sign, that they challenge this miracle, and they challenge the testimony of this particular individual. But if they thought they could intimidate him, they are discovering that they actually can't, that this man has a little bit of metal to him, and he is able to respond very clearly. A second time they summoned him. We know this man is a sinner, they said. And then look at his reply in verse 25. Whether he's a sinner or not, I don't know. One thing I do know, I was blind, but now I see. In other words, what he really says to them is, I don't know about what you know, but I do know what I know, and what I know is that I was once blind, but now I can see. I mean, you seem to, he says, have all these kind of inferences and all these assertions and all these observations about Jesus, and I'm listening to what you're saying, but I'm standing before you as a testimony to the fact of what has happened. I was a blind man, but now I can see. Well, that kind of irrefutable evidence is hard to face. And recognizing it, in verse 26, the Pharisees retreat to the questions that they'd been asking previously. What did he do to you? How did he open your eyes? If you look back up to verse 15, that's exactly what they had asked him before. The Pharisees had also asked him how he had received his sight. Now they're back asking the same question. Now, it may be that this is indicative of their interrogation style. If you like detective programs, and I must confess I don't watch any of the contemporary ones, I have no interest in them, but if you give me some old ones, I can go back there with you, and some old British ones particularly, but that's just my problem. But I always enjoyed the situation where the person who was accused was taken into the white-walled room with the single table and two chairs. One for the detective and one for the accused. And then the detective would run through the questions. The man would answer the questions. The detective would stand up, walk out the door, close it, and leave the man there. Next scene, the detective returns, sits down in the chair, asks the exact same questions all over again. Gets up, walks out the door, slams the door, comes back. Next time he says, would you like a cigarette? And the guy said, yes, please. So he takes a cigarette, lights it up. Ask him the exact same questions all over again. You say to yourself, what's up with this detective? Has he run out of questions? No, what he's doing is, he is repeatedly going through the same stuff in the hope that somewhere along the line, he will be able to identify an inconsistency in the man's response and thereby be able to get leverage so as to further convict him. Now, it may well be that that's what they're doing, that they're hoping that if they keep asking him to say the same thing over again, his account of what took place will actually contradict itself. Or it may be, and I think this is more likely, that the reason they asked these two questions again in verse 26 is because they've run out of steam. They have just run out of steam. There's no air left in their balloon. There is nothing left for them to say. They are confronted by this incontrovertible evidence. And standing on the side of truth, the man in verse 27 takes the offensive. We've already been through all of this, he says. I've told you this already. You didn't listen the first time. I can't believe you want me to tell you again, unless, of course, you want to become his disciples as well. Notice, incidentally, the progression in this man's thinking. Back in verse 11, when they had asked him how his eyes were opened, he said, the man they call Jesus. The man they call Jesus. In verse 17, as they press him, he says of Jesus, he is a prophet. Here in verse 27, he recognizes that Jesus is of such a stature that there are those who would become his disciples and his followers. But now, the argument or the interrogation, I don't think it's fair to call it a conversation. It was much more than that, but it has now reached the tipping point. And the man has forced his accusers to play their hand. They're going to have to show what they have in their hand. They've played the poker game of this dialogue for long enough. He's calling it, show me what you've got. And what have they got? Nothing. And so they do what always happens when the weakness of an individual's argument becomes obvious. They resort to insults. When you no longer have anything else that you can say to substantiate your claim, the chances are you're going to say something like, you're ugly and your mother dresses you funny. And at that point, the person that you are arguing with knows he or she has got you, because you now have nothing to say that is logical or progressive or challenging, and you're just, all you've got left is to start slinging insults around. And that's exactly what they did. Verse 28's graphic says that they threw their insults at him. They threw their insults at him, claiming again the high ground of their theological background. We are the disciples of Moses. We know that God spoke to Moses. But as for this fellow, this person that you're on about, we don't even know where he comes from. We haven't got a clue. Well, of course, that wasn't distinct. That wasn't actually true, because Jesus had already been involved in a dialogue with them. You can turn back one page again, and I'll point it out to you. In the conversation where they're challenging the testimony of Jesus, Jesus says to them in verse 23 of John 8, you are from below, I am from above. You are of this world, I'm not of this world. I told you that you would die in your sins if you do not believe that I am the one I claim to be. You will indeed die in your sins. Who are you, they asked. Just what I've been claiming all along, Jesus replied. So there was some ironic sense in which they didn't know where he was from, but there was another very realistic sense in which they did know. And it was the very things that he said concerning his origins that offended them. And they refused to accept what he said. Leon Morris, whose commentary on John is arguably one of the finest, observes in the response of the man in verse 30 here, the man answered. He says, the man's chain of reasoning is pretty good for someone who'd been a beggar all his life, and presumably a stranger to academic and forensic argument. And it is quite remarkable, isn't it? This man has got some gristle to him, doesn't he? This man has got truth on his side. This man is not in any doubt at all as to what has taken place for him. And so look at how he answers in verse 30. I'll paraphrase it for him. What he says to them is, I find this truly remarkable. Your unbelief in face of the evidence is more of a miracle than my cure. The fact that you don't believe in light of the evidence is more remarkable to me than the fact that I can actually see. Because there is a basis for my being able to see, namely an encounter with Jesus. And you have seen what Jesus has done. And you refuse to accept what your eyes tell you. That's more remarkable, he says, than the fact that I am now a seeing individual. And he jumps on the back of that, and he uses their same form of argumentation, pointing out, we know that God does not listen to sinners. In other words, what he uses is a syllogistic argument. You remember that from school, but we don't need to go there. But in other words, he starts from premise and sub-premise and conclusion. The very process that they had used back up in verse 16. This man is not from God. Premise. For he doesn't keep the Sabbath. Some premise. Therefore, he couldn't have done this. The exact same thing again in 16b. Others said, how can a sinner do such miraculous signs? Same argument. And what the man does is the exact same thing. He says, one, we are all agreed that God doesn't listen to sinners. Now, don't let that unsettle you if you are aware of the fact that you don't know God and you're aware of your sin. That's why it's very, very important always to understand the Bible in the context in which it is said. What is being said here is not that the thief on the cross didn't have a hope in the world of ever getting to heaven because he was a sinner hanging on a cross next to Jesus, and he asked him, Lord, will you remember me when you come into your kingdom? Did Jesus listen to the sinner? Of course he did. Did Jesus listen to Zacchaeus and his cries for change? Yes, he did. Did Jesus listen to the woman taken in adultery? Yes, he did. Well, what is being said here? What is being said here can be best understood, and I'll only give you one cross-reference. I could weigh you down with them, but I won't. It's Psalm 66 and verse 18. If I had cherished sin in my heart, the Lord would not have listened. The verse does not say, if I had sin in my heart, God wouldn't hear me. God wouldn't hear anybody then, would he? Because everyone has sin in their heart. So if sinlessness was the key to God listening, all of us would be up the creek. No, if I had cherished sin in my heart, if I was committed to my sin, then God wouldn't listen to me. He says, we know that's true. God does not listen to the impenitent. He hears the cries of the penitent, but he does not listen to those who are willful in their unbelief and in their sin. Secondly, he does listen to the godly man who does his will. He listens to those who do what God says, who are in a right relationship with him. It's a kind of Matthew 6:33 statement. Seek first the kingdom of God and his righteousness, doing of the right thing before God, and all these things will be added unto you. God does not listen to the cries of the impenitent, but he does listen to the cries of those who do his will. Thirdly, he says, no one has ever heard of opening the eyes of a man born blind. If this man were not from God, he couldn't do anything. Now, they knew that was the case because they, even in the miraculous events that we have in the Old Testament, even in the records of the things that Moses did in going before Pharaoh in Egypt and so on, there is no record of any man opening the eyes of a man born blind. And so, with a simple logic, and yet with a compelling logic, the man beats them at their own game, turns the tables on them, and says, you know, you're the ones who've been starting off with the premise, we know this, therefore that, we know this, therefore that. He says, let's do the same thing. We know that God does not listen to the cries of the impenitent. We know that God does listen to those who do his will. We know that there is no record of ever anybody having a man open a man's eyes. Therefore, he says, conclusion, deduction, if this man were not from God, he couldn't do anything. Now, let's pause there for just a moment, because there's a lesson here for each of us in speaking to people concerning faith in Jesus Christ. We may think that the high point in John chapter 9 is arguably verse 25, where he says, I don't know about what you know, but I do know what I know, and that is, I know that I was once blind, but now I can see. Some of us, I think, have a real tendency to retreat to that kind of thing. Well, you can't argue me out of my experience. I know my experience. I know what happened to me. That's what happened to me. Therefore, and our friends walk away from us and say, idiot. Because they would be able to say that they've had experiences of different things in different places and so on. We have told them that we pray to the living God. They've said that they chant in the realm of Buddhism. We've said that there is peace to be found in this. They said they have never known such tranquility as they found it in that Eastern mindset. Well, then what are we going to do at that point, you see? Well, this man is convinced of his testimony. But when push comes to shove and the challenge reaches for him, he is able to step up and say, well, let's just think about this for a moment. And why don't we think about this too? And have you considered that? And do you agree that this, this, and this leads to the deduction that? So his faith was resting in the experience of what Christ had done for him to this point. And he was absolutely without any doubt concerning it. But that wasn't the beginning and the end of his argument. Now, what we discover is that they feel the sting of this. The stinging impact of truth hits them. And in verse 34, they do the only thing they've got left to do, and that is they throw him out. But you will notice they don't throw him out until they have given their own answer to the question with which the chapter began. How did the chapter begin? Well, remember, with the disciples asking Jesus, who sinned, this man or his parents, that he was born blind? The Pharisees say, we know the answer to that question. The reason you were blind is because you were steeped in sin at birth. You are a miserable sinner. That's what you are. How dare you lecture us? Don't you realize that we've gone to school for this? Don't you understand that we have the legacy, the historical background of Judaism on our side, and you, some upstart beggar from the streets here, thinks to come in and confront us? You see how the challenge of truth gets under the skin of those who know they don't know the very truth they are encountering? We ought not to be surprised when our friends and neighbors want eventually to throw us out. Frankly, we ought to get thrown out a lot more than we do, many of us. And the reason we're not thrown out, the reason we're accepted, may be because we are more represented by the fear of the parents than we are represented in the faith of the man once blind. We're ready to fudge the questions. Well, I don't know about that. Oh, I'm not so sure about that. Well, maybe you could ask someone else about that. Come on, have the courage of your convictions. How dare you lecture us? You're gone. And they threw him out

0: prophet, our great high priest, our conquering king, and more. This book invites you to deepen your understanding of who Jesus is, as revealed through the full scope of Scripture. 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You'll find the Name Above All Names ebook and study guide at truthforlife.org/name. And again, the download is free. I'm Bob.
1: American Family News. I'm Robert Thornton. President Donald Trump took questions in the Oval Office today in an event on American nuclear innovation. A big topic was Iran.
2: I think they're getting more and more serious as the days go by, for maybe the obvious reason. Look, there are 2 ways. I consider that the smarter way, but the other is probably the easier way, doing what we're doing. And we can take that to a much higher level if we want to. You know, we're prepared to do that, as you know. We're locked and loaded. We're locked and loaded and ready to go, but we're talking to them.
1: The president reportedly told Axios yesterday that he's considering a massive attack on Iran that's bigger than ever before, adding that he had not yet reached a decision, but Israel would join in 2 minutes if he asked them. Israeli Prime Minister Benjamin Netanyahu will travel to Washington, D.C. next week to meet with President Trump and attend the memorial service of late Senator Lindsey Graham, his office announced today. Graham's communications director said last week that the late senator's life and legacy will be celebrated on Tuesday, July 28th in Washington, D.C., and on Wednesday, July 29th in Columbia and Pickens County, South Carolina. A teenager has pleaded guilty to all 55 counts, including murder in a shooting nearly 2 years ago at Appalachee High School in Georgia that killed 2 students and 2 teachers. The 16-year-old entered the plea today without having reached a deal with prosecutors. The September 4, 2024 shooting left others wounded at the school of 1,900 students about 45 miles northeast of Atlanta. A federal indictment for a deadly human smuggling operation in South Texas. Here's Fox's Kristen Goodwin.
3: U.S. Attorney Justin Simmons revealing 11 people were indicted in connection with a human smuggling operation that led to 7 migrants, including a 14-year-old child, dying while traveling inside a shipping container in May.
4: The defendants in that case include 4 U.S. citizens, 5 illegal aliens, and 2 lawful permanent residents. 2 defendants are still at large.
3: Detailing the charges.
4: Conspiracy to transport aliens resulting in death, and count 2 charges, aiding and abetting the transportation of aliens resulting in death.
3: Noting 1 migrant fell from the train car, the others were found dead inside the container in Laredo, Texas's sweltering heat.
1: Indiana Fever player Sophie Cunningham is taking a stand against men and women's sports. Caleb Castile reports.
5: Before a game against the Connecticut Sun, Sophie doubled down on her call to protect women's sports, disregarding recent backlash over her comments. When reporters tried to get her to backtrack on her comments, Sophie said, quote, "I think I said what I said. I think it's kind of common sense. I'll always believe in that. It's really important to protect children, and that's little girls who are also involved in that category." She would go on to explain that she's not a very political person, but she will always stand for her beliefs and morals. Tom Joyce of the New Boston Post had this to say about Sophie's recent comments.
6: Look, I think Sophie probably understands better than anyone the difference between men and women in sports. And let's be honest, changing your name, wearing a dress, putting on lipstick, whatever they do, that doesn't change the fact that a guy is still a guy.
5: Megan Rapinoe, a soccer player on the U.S. women's national team, went on ABC's The View to comment on men and women's sports, saying that it's wrong to exclude trans athletes because it's, quote, attacking women. However, examples of the USWNT losing 5-2 to FC Dallas under-15 boys academy team in preparation for the 2019 Women's World Cup, a World Cup which they will go on to win, suggest that the claim that there is no difference between men and women in athletic competition is false. Joyce said that if this were true, there would be no need for women's sports such as the Women's World Cup.
6: But the fact of the matter is, we know that would just be the Men's World Cup. That would be the exact same players that participated in this past World Cup, and there wouldn't be a Women's World Cup.
5: I'm Caleb Castile.
1: A new study by Italian researchers says microplastics were detected in the blood of heart attack patients. More from Vox's Tanya J. Powers.
7: Italian researchers looking at the blood samples of only 61 patients who were undergoing angiograms. They found that 51 of those people, or 84%, who suffered an active severe heart attack had detectable micro and nanoplastics in their blood. Plastic was found in 40% of the patients with chronic heart disease and 32% of those with normal coronary arteries.
1: That is all our time for now. 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